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2: Firefighters in Manchester battle an early morning blaze. New Hampshire lawmakers are calling for more transparency at Sununu Youth Services Center, and a pedestrian suffered fatal injuries in a mid-morning accident in Keene. Good afternoon. I'm Jim Ryan for WFEA News. Manchester firefighters were called to 426 Union Street in Manchester around 4:30 this morning for reports of a blaze. Upon arrival, they noticed smoke and flames coming from the second floor and roof. No injuries were reported. The cause of the fire is under investigation. Lawmakers in New Hampshire this week reviewed possible changes at the Sununu Youth Services Center following investigations into alleged abuse and neglect at the facility. A subcommittee of the Oversight Commission on Children's Services held a working session to finalize the charges they hope to see at the facility, including new leadership. Additionally, elected officials are asking for better incident documentation, a review of camera operations and staff training, as well as giving greater oversight authority to the Office of the Child Advocate. Keene police responded yesterday morning to the parking lot at 333 Winchester Street following a serious motor vehicle collision involving a commercial motor vehicle and a pedestrian. 78-year-old Pamela Savard of Keene sustained fatal injuries during the collision. The commercial motor vehicle that struck Savard was a Kenworth refuse recycling truck. An initial police investigation suggests that Savard was walking behind the truck, which was backing into the parking lot when she was struck. The details and circumstances of the collision are still under investigation. It's not clear if charges will be filed. And Governor Ayotte's re-election campaign has been endorsed by the Professional Firefighters of New Hampshire. The governor joined union leaders and rank-and-file members at Manchester's Fire Department yesterday to announce the endorsement. More on these stories anytime at 1370WFEA.com.
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1: Now, your Granite State forecast.
4: It'll be turning cloudy tonight with a low temperature dropping to the upper 50s. No real rain chances for a few days. We'll have a cooler day tomorrow. A good deal of clouds to start, but then peaks of sun during the afternoon and highs reaching the mid-60s. Thursday night, we'll have some clearing and a low falling to about 41 degrees. And Friday's looking like a very pleasant day as we enter the weekend. Sunshine and high temperatures approaching 70. With your Granite State forecast, I'm Peggy James.
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6: Hello, America. 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Our number, 877-381-3811, 877-381-3811. Well, when the good guys win one, I want to tell you about it, because if I don't, who will? Major victory for peace. You're familiar with America First Legal, and it was founded by Stephen Miller. And the lead man there now is Gene Hamilton. He's become a good friend of the family. The general counsel there happens to be my wife, Julie. Julie Strauss Levin. But why am I telling you about this? Because this just happened. America First Legal and the U.S. Department of State settled Jackson et al. Versus Trump et al., a case where AFL represented U.S. Congressman Ronnie Jackson of Texas and co-plaintiffs Stuart and Robbie, now deceased, his wife, Force. It's the Taylor Force Act, named after their son. The parents of murdered American soldier Taylor Force, and Sari Singer, a survivor of one of the largest terrorist bus bombings in the history of Israel. Taylor Force.

0: purposefully, in my view, how they were sabotaging our country. And they're telling us they're going to do it again, except they're going to shred our Constitution on the way to sabotaging our country. It's a big deal. Go ahead.
1: People came in totally unchecked and unvetted. You know how many people over 4 years in the last term? 25 million people. They came in as murderers. They were coming in from other countries. They came in from prisons. They were drug dealers. They came in from mental institutions and insane asylums. They allowed them to just flow into our country. We're getting them out. We've got a lot of them out.
0: Mm-hmm. Cut four, go.
1: America was not founded by weak and timid men or women who cowered in the face of evil or sat by as danger loomed. As President Theodore Roosevelt said, freedom is not a gift that lasts long in the hands of cowards and weak people. Today, our country faces the threats that are very strong, but we have a much stronger country today than we had 2 years ago. Today, the threats that look really bad 2 years ago, 3 years ago, we had a country that was rudderless, just like that ship that had its rudder shot off. We have a country now with very strong, powerful rudders. But every one of you has your soul, the strength and courage to face whatever comes before you. You're going to do unbelievably well. I mean, just have no idea. I look at audiences all the time, but I'm looking at this audience. It's just an incredible group of people, a beautiful, beautiful, brilliant group of people.
0: Also, before he arrived there, he was at Joint Base Andrews this morning in front of a helicopter. Cut six, go.
2: What have you said to Prime Minister Netanyahu about Iran and how long to hold off on strikes?
3: He's fine. He'll do whatever I want him to do. He's a very, very good man. He'll do whatever I want him to do, and he's a great guy. To me, he's a great guy. Don't forget, he was a wartime prime minister, and he's not treated right in Israel, in my opinion. I'm right now at 99% in Israel. I could run for prime minister, so maybe after I do this, I'll go to Israel, run for prime minister. I had a poll this morning. I'm 99%, so that's good. But no, he's a wartime prime minister, and I just don't think they treat him well. I think they have a president over there that treats him very poorly.
2: You're on the same page with him on Iran?
3: Yeah.
0: Very good. We'll be right back.
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7: It's the reason why liberals hate this show. But listen anyway. They know they're probably wrong. Mark Levin is on the radio.

0: when you lose a good guy. It is. I think about a lot of these fellows. I don't want to say which ones, but who are up there in age and they can't live forever. I can't live forever. None of us can, of course. My wife keeps saying, stop eating that junk. Stop drinking that Diet Coke. You know? I said, why? Why does it matter? I'm like, because I want you to live. I've been doing pretty well, don't you think, Rich, over the last few years? So far, so not too bad. Jeff Bezos, CEO at Amazon, I get the sense he's becoming increasingly conservative. And I don't mean it from a philosophical point of view. I mean from a common sense perspective. Because if you really think about it, when you put aside all the sort of scholarship and more the intellectual stuff and so forth and so on, which, of course, I eat up and so forth. But when you put it aside, conservatism is common sense, isn't it? That's what the president says, and he's right. Well, I think that's where Jeff Bezos is, the CEO of Amazon. Now, why would you hate a guy like this? He's made all of our lives easier. He's created, God, hundreds of thousands of jobs. How many little businesses have been created that use Amazon? So he's a powerful force for economic growth, economic opportunity, wealth creation. And he's enormously wealthy, and he deserves every penny. Because he's made other people successful, and you have your own measure of what successful is. But how many people can feed themselves and their families and purchase an automobile and a home and so forth and so on, all springing from this man's motivation, ideas, desires, and accomplishments? That should be celebrated. Not the people who glom onto it with their radical kook ideology, who've created nothing and tell you who should get what, how, when. It's just crazy. Well, here he is on CNBC today. Cut 22, go.
1: These people sometimes say that, I don't pay taxes. That's true. I pay billions of dollars in taxes. And it's a perfect, again, if people want me to pay more billions,
2: right,
1: then let's have that debate. But don't pretend, you know, that's going to solve the problem. You could double the taxes I pay, and it's not going to help that teacher in Queens. I promise you.
0: Now, what does he mean by that? He means, this money, government just sucks it up into a black hole. It's a black hole. You know, like the one in space or the ones in space or however they explain it. It just goes away. It's wasted. There's fraud. It not only won't go to teachers, even more importantly, it won't improve teaching and it won't improve education generally and the lot of the children. And that's what education's for, right? Go ahead.
1: So you can't connect those two things, not logically. You know, there are more examples. Why is rent expensive? Why is rent so expensive? I recently saw somebody blamed it on Airbnb. Okay, Airbnb is not the cause of expensive rent. In fact, it's been almost... No, let me finish here. One sec. It's already been outlawed in New York City, and rents are still very high. So we know Airbnb isn't causing high rents. What's really causing high rent is government intervention. We subsidize demand with things like tax policy, which is fine, but at the same time, we constrain supply.
0: We attack supply. More supply, the lower the costs. I'll be right back. Folks, history is unfolding right before our eyes. President of the United States has delivered an incredible, consequential first year, restoring strength at our borders, rebuilding American confidence, and putting this country back on a path of common sense and constitutional principles. I believe our system was never meant to rest on one leader. It depends on millions of informed, engaged citizens who are willing to stand up for faith, family, and freedom. There's more work to be done, and that's where we come in. I want you to join AMAC, the Association of Mature American Citizens. 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
3: The Pittsfield Police Department has become the 19th police department in New Hampshire to agree to work with ICE. Pittsfield Police entered into a federal immigration enforcement contract, becoming the first agency in Merrimack County and in the Capital Region to partner with ICE. Manchester firefighters were called to a blaze at 426 Union Street in Manchester at 4:30 this morning. Upon arrival, they noticed smoke and flames coming from the second floor and roof. No injuries were reported, and the blaze remains under investigation. In Goffstown, current police station was assessed, identifying structural deficiencies as well as concern that the facility does not satisfy requirements in the Americans with Disabilities Act. The Goffstown Select Board this week approved charter language for a committee to investigate the growing need for a new police station. You can find more on these stories at the top of the hour and anytime at 1370WFEA.com.
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2: Now, your Granite State forecast.
15: It'll be turning cloudy tonight with a low temperature dropping to the upper 50s. No real rain chances for a few days. We'll have a cooler day tomorrow. A good deal of clouds to start, but then peaks of sun during the afternoon and highs reaching the mid-60s. Thursday night, we'll have some clearing and a low falling to about 41 degrees. And Friday's looking like a very pleasant day as we enter the weekend. Sunshine and high temperatures approaching 70. With your Granite State forecast, I'm Peggy James.
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16: I'm John Batchelor, Gordon Chang at Fuji Chang, my colleague and co-host, and we're going to the Koreas, especially North Korea, which is darkness visible, but with the help of Greg Scarlato, President and CEO of the Committee for Human Rights in North Korea, we can peek in a little bit after the fact, perhaps, of North Korea's activities. Greg, a very good day to you. The meeting in Beijing, dominating the headlines these last days between President Trump and President Xi Jinping, striking to me when I was looking over the material for our conversation today, how North Korea, to my mind, in the readouts from both sides, did not come up even once. And that was not the 20th century or even the early 21st century version of North Korea. It was always there as a troublemaker. Those days when George Bush's administration, Barack Obama's administration, would appeal to Beijing, can't you do something about this wild child? He's upsetting the stability of Asia. Has something happened? Has North Korea gained some new status? I note they've been used as an arsenal for Russia. What is the opinion of North Korea in Eurasia now? Is it a wild child? Is it house trained? What is it? Good day to you, Greg.
17: A very good day to you as well, John and Gordon.

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8: I'm John Batchelor with my two good colleagues, Gordon Chang and Steve Yates, discussing the Beijing meeting between the principals. However, there is another point on the map of great interest to the rest of the world, the Straits of Hormuz. I noted, Steve, that it was brought up as a subject, and there were remarks about how China will assist in some fashion to solve the crisis. However, there is an opinion I've read in English out of Europe that for a world power that China claims to be, they're not very good about delivering leadership when it comes to crises. They hang back as if they're not quite a supplicant, but a learning, you know, rookies at this, and they're not taking charge the way the U.S. is accustomed to taking charge. Is that a fair measure of China? And is that style something that they want to change, or do they like being in the background?
9: Well, John, by and large, and I might be too flippant about this, but I see the CCP as largely bystanders and opportunists when it comes to foreign policy. And that has served them better than it should have for a good long while. They opportunistically took advantage of access to the WTO. They've taken opportunistic access to the United Nations. They've taken advantage of opportunistic access to the United States. And so I can't really fault them in a way. They are acting as a rational actor in terms of the field that is open to them. And really, it's shame on us for too many people in our countries to try to give them credit for being more responsible abroad than they are at home. So when it comes to the broader Middle East, just like the Russia-Ukraine situation, they are trying their hardest to play both sides. And they want opportunity in Ukraine post-conflict. And yet they have their enduring and eternal friend in Russia, which we know from history that eternity isn't forever. But with Iran in particular, this is an area where I think the U.S. side was wowed a little bit more than maybe it should have by things that allegedly were said by Xi Jinping, that he would be willing to help and that that China's against Russia having a nuclear weapon, and they wanted to enforce the NPT. And of course, freedom of navigation was a core principle. Well, of course, freedom of navigation is not a core principle to China if they have the nine dash line in the South China Sea and they're practicing a blockade around Taiwan. It just doesn't even pass the laugh test that these are principled positions. And if the Beijing was completely comfortable with a lucrative and close sanctions busting relationship with Tehran, the world's leading state sponsor of terrorism, then why would we expect that they're going to make what should be a very easy phone call to Tehran to say, we've paid for and we want our oil. We're going to push back Uncle Sam to make you safer, but you

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10: I'm John Batchelor. Vladimir Putin lands in Beijing days after Donald Trump landed in Beijing. Conversation is profoundly different, though, between the leader of the Russian Federation and the head of the People's Republic of China's Communist Party, Xi Jinping. I welcome Michael Bernstam of the Hoover Institution, who's been my guide on Russia and its sanctions since the attack on Ukraine many years ago. Michael, a very good evening to you. I have from several news reports recently that the Russian economy is profoundly troubled. And yes, the surplus, the premium that is on oil right now, over $100, that is helpful for the Russian budget to close the gap, but Russia needs a long-term solution. It cannot count on oil staying so high indefinitely. My understanding is that the two men are partners, but in this partnership, Russia having maxed out unemployment, having people at work, having maxed out, they don't have any more of a worker pool to draw on, having maxed out at their manufacturing limit, and it's all war all the time. They need a favorable deal with China. They imported, you report to me, $245 billion of high-end goods in 2025. They need money to import, to stay in the game in Ukraine, in Tehran, and with its own Russian Federation. Therefore, who needs whom more? Does Putin need Xi? Does Xi need Putin? Is it mutual with them about oil and natural gas? Good evening to you, Michael.
11: Good evening to you. They are partners. Russia is by far a junior partner. China is by far a senior partner. Russia imports from China all the advanced technology as much as China can produce for them. Although China also imports advanced technology from the United States is superior.

0: And Russia exports what? Oil, natural gas, coal, and grain and pork. That's it. Primary products, like a third world country. China is not buying any manufactured goods from Russia. And so Russia needs China. Russia runs a small surplus with China, about $20 million out of $245 billion of trade last year. Probably will stay the same this year. Russia needs the surplus because renminbi, the Chinese currency, has become the store of value in Russia, for a major source of investment. And so they use it to cover the budget deficit. They sell, the government sells renminbi, and the banks are buying it, and they use it to close the budget gap. So Russia is selling oil to China, and indeed last year and early this year, oil exports to China increased by about 10%. So it's about 200,000 barrels per day, but this is because this is crude oil. This is because Russian refineries are no longer working at full capacity because of Ukrainian drones, and Russia produces and exports less and fewer of petroleum products. China, on the other hand, because of the higher oil prices in the world, because of the Iran war, significantly reduced its oil throughput, its oil consumption, from 16.5 million barrels per day to 13.5 million barrels per day. It's 18%. So petrochemical industry is using less, and industrial use is generally lower. Because of that, China doesn't need extra Russian oil. Russia doesn't have extra oil to sell to the world or to China or to anywhere else, because Russian oil production has declined in the last couple of months by close to 800,000 barrels per day. They admit 410,000 barrels per day, but the International Energy Agency statistic shows 800,000 barrels per day. So they don't have extra oil. So the only issue is natural gas. Russia has spare capacity of over 100 billion cubic meters of natural gas because of the loss of the European market. So for the last 20 years, they've been pushing China, really pushing or asking or begging, whatever word you use, to allow them to build the Power of Siberia 2, the new pipeline to China, to capacity 50 billion cubic meters per year. It will take 7 to 10 years. So it doesn't solve any problem today. And China said only if Russia sells this natural gas at discount. And Russia is bargaining, they don't want to sell it at discount. So when the Russian president left China and he was asked the main question, the number two issue on the agenda was this new natural gas pipeline. And his press secretary was asked how it is now. That we're still in the discussions. So it goes nowhere at the moment.
1: The natural gas pipeline, it will take years to build. Does Russia have a plan B? Because eventually that price of oil is going to go down. It's going to be back to the situation it was before the crisis in the Middle East. I think at that point you were estimating a barrel of oil could go as low as $45 for Russia. It knows that's possible to happen again. Does it have another plan?
0: No, they have nothing. So, but they're smart, and they're at the moment, they are taking full advantage of the higher oil and gas prices, because what they lose on quantity, they gain on prices. And in April 2026, last month, they tripled their oil revenues compared with March, and this helps them for their budget deficit. That's the only good news for them. It would be a catastrophe for them when the Iran war ends and the Strait of Hormuz reopens.
1: And the demand, the energy needs in China, they depend on Iranian oil. Are they going to substitute American gas and American oil? Where are they going to make up what they're losing?
0: Well, they are buying now natural gas from Australia first and foremost, and then liquefied natural gas from the United States. The United States has unlimited capacity. It's now already exporting close to 200 billion cubic meters of gas, mostly to Europe and to China. And so China can increase its import from the United States. And oil, actually, China has found a way to reduce its oil
1: I see.
0: consumption, maybe temporarily, but it doesn't need Russian oil.
1: What you're describing is a situation where Russia can be left out of everybody's formula in the future.
0: Russian,
1: Is it
0: yeah.
1: aware of that? Does it know it can?
0: Well, they're aware of that. They're begging China to buy more natural gas, to build a new pipeline, to invest more. But generally, they're taking now the short-term advantage. They're just using every day to accumulate funds for their fiscal needs, for the budget deficit, and for the war.
1: An event happened these last days that was striking to me. Ukraine sent a swarm of drones into Russia, and they penetrated the Moscow air defenses, and they hit the Moscow oil refinery. And you could see the burning cloud from anywhere in Moscow. It's still burning, to my knowledge. That is shocking. Did that damage Russia's ability to produce oil to sell?
0: It damages Russian ability to produce petroleum products, refined petroleum products, diesel, jet fuel. So they increase crude oil sales because they cannot use it for refineries. But it makes the most profound effect political. And their mood and their psychology, suddenly the Russians are asking whether their government was wise to start this war.
1: Right. Michael Bernstam for the Hoover Institution on Vladimir Putin in Beijing with Xi Jinping. Vladimir Putin's not happy. I'm John Batchelor.
2: $2.8 million to study fighting hamsters. $11 million on cat constipation. $2.4 million to see if monkeys gamble. 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Campus Reform is exposing this waste, calling out taxpayer-funded grants that embarrass our institutions. 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A series brought to you by the Leadership Institute and Radio America.
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7: May 15, 9 a.m. Two women quietly waiting at the doctor's office. Woman 1 says, "Cold day, huh?" Woman 2, "What's that?" Woman 1, "Kinda cold today." Woman 2, "Yeah, wasn't expecting that." Woman 1, "What is it, 47 degrees? Woman 2, "No, more like 45. Woman 1, yeah, makes sense. At least it's not raining. Woman 2, "That would be sad." Woman 1, "So sad." Woman 2, "Ah, the weather." 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

President Trump, to his credit, did talk about Jimmy Lai. He talked about Pastor Ezra Jin and others who are unlawfully held in terrible conditions, who are being punished for exercising basic human rights like free speech.

0: perception in some parts of the conservative movement in the United States that thinks that human rights is just, you know, some crunchy lefty thing that, you know, is really just for the progressives. But it's also an important strategic tool, and it's a moral tool, right? We have to establish that our system of government is morally superior to a totalitarian regime. We have to be able to say that. And it's really not something that this administration is doing. And I think it's to its detriment, because if we're morally clear, then that allows us to make policy that is consistent and that is understandable to our corporate sector. And I think there's just a lot of confusion in terms of what U.S. policy is today toward China. It's, you know, do business with them, but we'll punish them on this other hand. And you know, it's just a mess. We need to be clear about who we're dealing with and let policy flow directly from that.
1: Mary Kissel, Senior Fellow at the Hudson Institute, former Senior Advisor to the Secretary of State. I'm John Batchelor.
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0: 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Dr. Martin Luther King Jr. dreamed of a nation where his children would be judged not by the color of their skin, but by the content of their character. 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America is strongest when united, not divided. 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
4: Now, your Granite State forecast.
5: It'll be turning cloudy tonight with a low temperature dropping to the upper 50s. No real rain chances for a few days. We'll have a cooler day tomorrow. A good deal of clouds to start, but then peaks of sun during the afternoon and highs reaching the mid-60s. Thursday night, we'll have some clearing and a low falling to about 41 degrees. And Friday's looking like a very pleasant day as we enter the weekend. Sunshine and high temperatures approaching 70. With your Granite State forecast, I'm Peggy James.
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6: I'm John Batchelor. I welcome Ann Lohr, Director of Government Affairs for Defense Policy at the Vandenberg Coalition in Washington, D.C. Ann is a former staffer for Senator Ben Sasse and holds a degree in strategic studies from the University of St. Andrews, a beautiful place I recommend highly to visit, if not to send your children to school there. However, we turn to another beautiful place, beautiful Taiwan, off the coast of the mainland of the People's Republic of China, much in the news, as recently as the conversation in the summit in Beijing between the President of the United States and the General Secretary of the Chinese Communist Party. PRC threatens Taiwan, making claims that are inaccurate, to say the least. And Anne has done me the favor of writing up a new book. This is a review of a book just published about Taiwan, written by a journalist who was many years in Taiwan, if I understand correctly. And what this journalist, Mr. Horton, does is correct the record that the People's Republic of China insists upon distorting all the time. The book is entitled Ghost Nation. We're talking about the story of Taiwan and its struggle for survival by Chris Horton. And a very good day to you. What I learned from your remarks about Chris Horton's achievement, and this is at Civitas Outlook, the publication of the Civitas Institute at the University of Texas at Austin, is that Taiwan has a rich nation, has a rich history of relating to its environments dating back to what you'd have to say is pre-civilization times. They have indigenous people who still exist. It was an island off the coast of a very prosperous place, but the island provided much in the way of security. There were fishermen as well as sometimes farming. However, all of that is left out when it comes to the claims of the Chinese Communist Party. What does Mr. Horton say about that pre-history part of Taiwan? Good evening to you.
7: Good evening, and thank you so much. Really appreciate you having me on your program. No, you're completely right. One of the things that's so interesting about what the Chinese Communist Party tries to do is that they try and present this narrative that Taiwan has always been a part of China. Taiwan is China's sacred territory. And part of the reason for that is they recognize that in shaping that narrative, they make it so people from the United States or other places in the West who aren't maybe as familiar with the history will say, well, of course, you know, we're not going to stand in the way of any sort of reunification attempts because this is a part of history. And in actuality, what, you know, this book and Taiwan's history demonstrate is it's a lot more complex than that. You know, there are so many angles that are ripe for distortion. So I think it's important, as Chris Horton does, to really make it evidently apparent that there were indigenous peoples that existed in Taiwan that were not at all Chinese. You know, the mainland and the island really didn't have a lot of contact prior to the Portuguese explorers that initially found the island and entitled it Ilha Formosa, which is a beautiful island. So it's not this sacred territory that they've had this long and thousand-year relationship. And it's sort of interesting because the way in which Xi Jinping in particular talks about it is that the Chinese people, the Taiwanese people are one big family, and they've always been one big family. And the indigenous peoples that still exist in Taiwan today are really sort of, think it's important to be correcting that narrative and saying, no, there's, you know, we are not Chinese. We never have been. And we've existed. And there's a richness to their cultures. You know, the DPP, the party that is currently in power in Taiwan, for example, invited over 40 indigenous leaders from Taiwan. You know, those are 40 different tribes that exist that have no relation to China or any of its history. So you see a really sort of different reality than what Xi Jinping and the Chinese Communist Party would actually like to be painting.
6: We're going to go through the history from the Portuguese and the Spanish arrival. Europe enters the scene. All of a sudden, the lights go on. And we're going to come right up to the 20th century here, because all that intervening part is necessary to understand how non-China Taiwan is. Non-China.
7: Right.
6: The China part of the 20th century. After the Portuguese and Spanish arrive, there are problems everywhere along the coast. There are exploitation, there's colonial masters, and there's brutality and abuse of the people of Taiwan, the people of Japan, the people of China, all of whom were separate entities at the time. The Europeans do not look good in this history, and we need to get to that fact right away, as the Europeans don't look good in the early years of the American Republic, the abuse of the Native Americans, the indigenous people. There are similar paths, if I read you correctly, that the countries have followed. The United States was not always in possession of the east coast of the United States, just as the PRC was not in possession of Taiwan. Is that fact? Does that fact come up when you talk to people about Taiwan, that this was the land of other peoples?
7: You know, it does, but not as frequently as you expect. And I think it's sort of important for that to be understood more broadly, because I think more than anything, it really kind of demonstrates the way in which the Taiwanese people have always had this spirit of independence that exists within them. And that's something that I think, you know, going back to our previous conversation, the way in which the Chinese Communist Party tries to stifle that and say, oh, that doesn't exist. You know, they actually want to be a part of mainland China. But what we've seen throughout history, even when prior to the Chinese Communist Party, there was a brief period of Chinese rule, they were really unable to pacify the nation in the way in which there weren't large rebellions every 3 to 5 years. If there are rebellions and uprisings every 3 to 5 years, that doesn't necessarily suggest that the Taiwanese people were welcoming mainland China and were so happy to have them after the European colonizers. Same thing you see after that with Japan. You know, what Japan did was it was able to come and establish more of a rule of law than China ever was, and really to kind of subdue the population. But once again, this wasn't a welcomed, they weren't a welcome entity in Taiwan. The Taiwanese people, you know, were constantly trying to find different ways to rebel and continue to fight for what would be their independence from these different, both Western and Asian colonizers.
6: The Qing dynasty failed. That's the 19th century chiefly. And then the Japanese occupiers brutalized everyone they occupied. These are colonial powers. There's nothing polite about this. There's nothing, let's help you develop. These are, we want your resources. We don't need you unless you work for us as slaves. Okay, I'm being general here, but I'm applying the same model everywhere. We come up now to the 20th century, the occupation by the Japanese, who occupied much of the mainland up to Manchuria, occupied many islands off the coast of Japan. It was a very powerful entity, the Japanese, in late 19th and early 20th century. That ended with the Pacific War in 1945, and then the story gets complicated. And in 1945, there is conversation with Chiang Kai-shek about mainland China. Was Taiwan included in that conversation with Chiang Kai-shek?
7: So it's very interesting, because I'll take us back a little bit earlier to the Cairo conference in 1943. Chiang Kai-shek was at the Cairo conference with FDR, with Winston Churchill, and the conversation was essentially that Taiwan would go to Chiang Kai-shek. Now, I think it's important to make it very clear that Chiang Kai-shek was a KMT. Chiang Kai-shek was not CCP. So it would go to the Republic of China versus the PRC, which is currently what mainland China is. So I think that distinction is really important, because it sort of delineates the way in which, like I said, the CCP would like us to think.
6: And I don't think the Allies asked the Taiwanese people what they wanted. I think that this is more of the colonial conduct that was abhorrent to FDR, even though he went along with it, thinking someday we'll have a United Nations and we'll end all this. I note, because I've read recently a biography of Tojo Hideki, who was the Japanese war leader and was hanged for war crimes in 1948, the Japanese understood that in appealing to the people of Asia, they would say, you're being exploited by the colonial masters, which was accurate. So let us take control of your economy, and we will also exploit you like colonial masters, but we won't be Europeans. We'll be Asians. That was the appeal that Japan ran as far as late as 1945. That disappears. Then the Civil War breaks out on the mainland. And I know this history less well. Help me, Anne. Chiang Kai-shek and the Chinese Communist Party were at odds, but they didn't tangle until and if the Civil War broke out. Chiang Kai-shek and the National Army, they're the ones who fought the Japanese. The PRC, the people who would become the PRC, the Chinese Communist Party, did not participate in the liberation of mainland China or Taiwan. Is that accurate, Anne?
7: Yes, and so it's very interesting because a lot of times you see the CCP and they're touting, oh, this great role that they had, but in actuality, you know, what they were insurgents, right? And so especially during World War II, they would go off into the hills. So they really didn't do a lot of the fighting that was necessary to do. You know, they didn't really participate as much as they would like to let us think. They were off in the hills. And so they also, you know, weren't killed at higher numbers, like the KMT.
6: And the Civil War ended with Chiang Kai-shek retreating to Taiwan. Now, we're almost up to date, Anne. I think we're in the 20th century.
7: We are.
6: And the retreat to Taiwan was meant to be, it was not meant to be permanent, as I recall. It was we're going to get our breath, we're going to resupply, and we'll fight the Civil War. We'll continue to fight the Civil War. And then Korea happened, and the invasion force that Mao put together to take Taiwan was diverted to Korea and counterattacked the Americans around Thanksgiving of 1950. There, I'm exhausted, Anne. I've come up to the dates right now that are important. At no point do I see Mao having anything to do with liberating Taiwan.
7: No, not at all. And that's, you know, that's really sort of interesting because, again, I think you and I talked about earlier how Mao, and the image that he's left over is this sort of brave liberator, and it's very important. But in actuality, the reality is incredibly different.
6: And the Taiwanese people know all this. The Taiwanese people are made up of the indigenous population, the population from the mainland that worked there and struggled there over the centuries of colonial domination, and the people who were treated with Chiang Kai-shek. Last account I read, it was about 17 million people on Taiwan. And they're made up of all different origins. And they live together, correct? What I saw when I was there in 2004 was a highly sophisticated, functioning Los Angeles in East Asia. Is there anything different today, 20 years later?
7: No, you know, I was in Taiwan about a year ago, and it's very much, you know, this thriving in Taipei and Kaohsiung and all these different cities. They're thriving metropolises that feel, you know, distinctly Taiwanese. They feel they have their own identity, they have their own history, but then they also have after KMT martial law, they've since been a democracy for about 30 years. And then you're seeing that and the way in which the democracy has since grown and become a part of the national identity and their blood.
6: So rough analogy, and I'm reaching for this because you've taken me to this. Mr. Horton's book, giving you an essay that takes me to here. The Taiwanese think of their country as free, a republic, a democracy, and prosperous, and taking advantage of the education they have. In the same way Americans do, we come from all places, sometimes several generations ago, sometimes last night. And yet we work together as one country, not tribes separated by walls. Is that a rough analogy that works for the Taiwanese today?
7: I think very much so. And I think that's one of the reasons why I would even argue that Taiwan is one of our greatest allies, right? It's not just that we share strategic interests, but in actuality, we share, you know, common creedal things that we hold and we think are incredibly important. And I know I mentioned it earlier, but I really want to highlight the Taiwanese spirit of independence that I think you can really see in American history as well. You know, throughout this book in particular, you see different Taiwanese individuals who are fighting for freedom and fighting for their country. And I think those parallels between the United States and we're coming up on 250, they're very relevant. You know, the way in which they see themselves as distinctly Taiwanese, like we would see ourselves as distinctly right. American, is incredibly important.
6: Let's bring it up to date because there is politics in the wind. The book is Ghost Nation, the story of Taiwan and its struggle for survival. We've been through the struggle part. Now we're into what comes next, what is to be done. Anne Lord for the Vandenberg Coalition. I'm John Batchelor.

0: 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Now get up. All your gear that's on the ground, that's what you're not going to have in a fight.
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0: I'm John Batchelor. I welcome Gordon Chang, at Gordon G. Chang, my colleague and co-host, and we're looking at the post-post assessment of the meeting between President Trump and the General Secretary of the Chinese Communist Party, Xi Jinping, in Beijing for 48 hours of photo ops, walking and talking, and mentioning some of the flashpoints right now in the 21st century, chiefly Taiwan. And we're very pleased to welcome our colleague Rick Fisher of the International Assessment and Strategy Center to help us understand, after all that rhetoric, what has it come to? Is there anything different about Taiwan's vulnerability and China's bellicosity? Rick, a very good day to you. I learned that the Taiwan story comes down to some numbers. Forgive me, it's dollar figures. But then again, you know, there's always a price that things can happen. There is a 25 billion number, but that's divided into two pieces. 14 billion here and 11 billion there. As I understand it, the 25 billion number represents what the Taiwanese legislature and the state apparatus have approved. The 11 and 14 are divided between what has been approved by the U.S. and what has not been approved entirely by the U.S. I'm told that it mostly involves air defense equipment, sort of thing you need if you're going to be invaded by the mainland. However, that's the limits of my understanding. Where is the arms purchases for Taiwan, and what are we talking about? What kind of timeline? To be delivered by Christmas or over the next 10 years? Good day to you, Rick.
1: Good day, John. Good day, Gordon. In December, the Trump administration approved a record $11.1 billion arms package. This package consists largely of anti-invasion weapons and capabilities, 500 ATACMS ballistic missiles, 1,000 artillery rockets, new unknown numbers of loitering autonomous drones, all capable of pasting invasion ships in the Taiwan Strait or things that make it to Taiwan proper. These weapons have not yet been fully funded by the Taiwan Kuomintang opposition-controlled legislature, but some of them have, and deliveries will take place over the next several years. And this is on top of 400 anti-ship cruise missiles that Trump approved during his first term that have not yet been delivered. What has not yet been approved fully by Trump is an even larger package of 14 billion dollars worth of weapons, and as you say, yes, potentially largely consisting of anti-aircraft and anti-missile capabilities, but I would assume that it would include an even larger package of autonomous drones and, just as important, drone defense systems, because the PLA has been going gangbusters and building their own unmanned and loitering munitions capabilities for a long time.
0: Gordon, it would appear that the Taiwanese are putting their money on defense, and that is what's been recommended over the years. I saw Robert Gates, former Secretary of Defense, and other important posts over several administrations commenting on the weekend that the Taiwanese need to continue to build the defenses that can stop an invasion. This sounds significant, is it, Gordon?
2: Well, it's significant, but probably even at these numbers are not enough, because China intends to overwhelm Taiwan with probably the biggest missile barrage in history, I imagine. Rick would know. But clearly, Taiwan has started to pivot in its purchases. The buying F-16 seems to me to be silly, because there's going to be no runway in Taiwan left after the first half hour or so. And it looks like they're going towards equipment that actually can survive the initial barrage and may be able to deal with China in an effective way. And that's important, because in the past, we Americans have sometimes determined what Taiwan should buy, basically because of we looked at what American defense contractors wanted to sell them, not what Taiwan needed.
0: Do you have a question for Rick Gordon?
2: Rick, would you just comment on the above? I mean, I worry about that first half hour barrage. What is Taiwan going to do after that occurs?
1: Gordon, it's an extremely important consideration. But Taiwan really doesn't have the luxury to avoid capabilities along the spectrum of conflict. The F-16s, yes, they could be taken out quickly, but in the lead up to the fight, there will be blockade attempts. The gray area pressures that Taiwan faces every day. For that, Taiwan needs those F-16s. Taiwan gets a lot of criticism for investing in M1 Abrams tanks and modernizing their existing M60 tanks. This is a valid point, but if you take away those tanks, then you're basically inviting the PLA to flood Taiwan with its own tanks. And when that happens, then you're going to want M1 Abrams and M60s to attrit the PLA invasion force armor. Taiwan simply doesn't have the luxury of concentrating completely in one direction, because the PLA will take advantage of that and exploit any weakness that creates.
0: Rick, a detail here. I've been learning a great deal about the drone warfare being fought both in Eurasia, two places in Eurasia, in Ukraine, and then again in the Gulf. The drones especially that are emphasized to me are the cheap ones, almost off the shelf with a 3D printer in your basement. Extremely effective, however, in slowing down an advance and driving the enemy crazy by hitting them in nodes they can't defend. For example, Russia's laid some kind of screen over its submarine fleet. Is that education going on in Taiwan as well about the utility of cheap drones? We have about a minute.
1: Yes, John. Taiwan, in Asia, after China, Taiwan is the most active and innovative producer of combat drone capabilities. But what's coming is another tidal wave. That tidal wave will be in the counter-drone technologies. All of the major drone-producing countries are investing heavily in counter-drone capabilities. That has to be shared with Taiwan as soon as possible, and will go far to blunt the Chinese drone onslaught.
0: Gordon, are you satisfied that the Chinese legislature can be persuaded, even though it's dominated by the Kuomintang, to go along with what is necessary to upgrade to the drone technology in Taiwan? We have about 30 seconds.
2: Yeah, the Taiwan legislature, I think, is right now hopelessly deadlocked. Eventually, common sense will prevail, but probably it'll be too late. The Kuomintang is just, at this point, being taken over by the extreme pro-China elements. So I do worry a lot about what happens there.
0: Rick Fisher, a senior fellow for the International Assessment and Strategy Center. It's good to hear that they're thinking drones, Rick. Good to hear. A $500 drone can take out any manner of weapon systems. Good heavens. Including submarines. Gordon Chang at Gordon T. Chang. I'm John Batchelor.
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4: I'm John Batchelor, Gordon Chang at Fun Chi Chang, my colleague and co-host, and we're going to the Koreas, especially North Korea, which is darkness visible, but with the help of Greg Scarlato, president and CEO of the Committee for Human Rights in North Korea, we can peek in a little bit after the fact, perhaps, of North Korea's activities. Greg, a very good day to you. The meeting in Beijing, dominating the headlines these last days between President Trump and President Xi Jinping, striking to me when I was looking over the material for our conversation today, how North Korea, to my mind, in the readouts from both sides, did not come up even once. And that was not the 20th century or even the early 21st century version of North Korea. It was always there as a troublemaker. Those days when George Bush's administration, Barack Obama's administration, would appeal to Beijing, "Can't you do something about this wild child? He's upsetting the stability of Asia." Has something happened? Has North Korea gain some new status? I note they've been used as an arsenal for Russia. What is the opinion of North Korea in Eurasia now? Is it a wild child? Is it house trained? What is it? Good day to you, Greg.
5: A very good day to you as well, John and Gordon. No, it is not house trained. And by the way, North Korea has also been proliferating to Iran. The current status is unclear, but over many, many years, they have been proliferating ballistic missiles, small arms, you name it, tunneling technology, proliferated to Iran's proxies, the Houthis, Hamas, Hezbollah. So no, they're not trained, they're not housebroken. Kim Jong-un understands something. As he watched Saddam Hussein being eliminated, Muammar Gaddafi being eliminated, he perhaps understood that his nuclear weapons are the guarantee of his survival, and something has changed. He most probably looked at the removal of Maduro in Venezuela and Khamenei in Iran. These were highly targeted operations. These were surgical strikes, whether the arrest of Maduro or the termination of Khamenei. He understands that it no longer takes massive military operations to remove the top leadership of one of these rogue regimes. He's very worried. He's keeping a low profile, launching a missile every now and then, but not really creating much trouble, hoping that the United States is busy dealing with other crises elsewhere in the world.
4: Gordon, you have a question for our friend.
6: Greg, while we're on the question of deterrence, what is happening between the U.S. and South Korea military relationship? People talk about something called OPCON transfer. There seems to be some friction. That must be something that North Korea likes. What's going on there?
5: This OPCON transfer discussion has been going on for so many years. The fact of the matter is that wartime operational

0: control falls under the authority of both presidents, the President of the United States and the President of the Republic of Korea. Yes, the CFC commander, the Combined Forces commander is always an American, CFC, UNC, USFK. The deputy commander has always been a South Korean. If this means having a South Korean in charge, rotating, while maintaining the structure intact, it shouldn't be too much of a problem. Of course, there are two problems here if the commander is a South Korean. Problem number one, the South Korean CFC commander would not have the same level or type of access to Washington, D.C. that an American CFC commander has. Number two, although, of course, we do share intelligence with the South Koreans, the South Korean CFC commander would not have the same level of access to critical intelligence.
1: Greg, I want to go over this sudden decision by Kim Jong-un to feel vulnerable. Maybe he's always felt this way. However, now that he's integrated into the R&D and production arsenal of Russia and its satellites, Iran being one of them, doesn't that give him confidence that he's needed or necessary? I'm puzzled because he spent years as an outsider.
0: It gives him money. And this is all about money. That is the bottom line. He understands that the conflict in Iran might come to an end, that this regime might come to an end anytime. This would jeopardize his illicit exports of weapons, instability, and violence. He's aware that even the conflict in Ukraine will not be lasting forever. And, of course, the Ukrainians have been making some very serious gains. So it comes down to money. If in the process his relevance is elevated before his two main allies, Russia and China, so be it.
1: Gordon, you have a question for Greg.
2: What exactly do we think that North Korea has transferred to the Iranians?
0: Based on the books of our good friend Bruce E. Bechtel Jr., they have been transferring ballistic missiles. They have been transferring small arms, for example, a Type 73 machine gun, other small arms. The Musudan is a North Korean ballistic missile based on an old Soviet SLBM summer-launch ballistic missile. The first time the Musudan was tested was not in North Korea, but in Iran. Tunnels for Hezbollah and for Hamas have been built by, well, with North Korean know-how. They definitely transferred technology to Iran and got paid for it. Directly or indirectly, North Korea is responsible for tunnels dug by the enemies of the State of Israel.
1: A detail, Greg, that puzzled me, it went by quickly, but I was told and didn't see that North Korean military men, something to do with North Korea's arsenal, participated in the Great Patriotic War parade in Russia last week, the one that was stripped of tanks, I think, because they were worried about rogue drones breaking through air defenses in Moscow. Well, a well-taken concern, given the Moscow oil refinery got hit by that wave of drones. Why were the North Koreans there? What do they mean to the Russians?
0: The Russians emphasize that they also have their own international coalition. It is not only Ukraine that is backed by NATO and democratic states. To the North Koreans, they're basically staying close to their ally, Russia, which, after all, the Soviet Union helped them tremendously during the Korean War. Remember, they had T-34 tanks that rolled into South Korea. There were Russian pilots even flying those MiG-15s on the North Korean side. So it's a matter of emphasizing that, to the extent that Article 75 of the newly amended Constitution speaks about martyrs who died outside North Korea, who died in foreign wars.
1: So it's a romantic connection to the past. I've seen photographs of those T-34s wrecked and on the side of the road out of the Korean War.
0: Well, initially, the South Koreans were equipped as a constabulary. They only had sidearms, pretty much, and they had over 120 T-34s rolling into South Korea. It was a frightening sight. I knew this older South Korean lady who was a child on Mangudi Hill in Seoul. She said, one of my most vivid childhood memories is when this T-34 tank stopped. and started machine gunning all the South Korean soldiers on the hill. All down, all dead. Then the hatch opened and a woman popped out.
1: That's a vivid image. Thank you, Greg. Greg Scarlatti was president and CEO of the Committee for Human Rights in North Korea. Gordon Chang at Gordon G. Chang. I'm John Batchelor.
3: 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But the brutal murder of Laken Riley by an illegal immigrant shook the nation. 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America's education institutions should not stand in the way. 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Restoring Truth, Correcting Bias in Education, One Story at a Time. 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
2: Now, your Granite State forecast.
3: It'll be turning cloudy tonight with a low temperature dropping to the upper 50s. No real rain chances for a few days. We'll have a cooler day tomorrow. A good deal of clouds to start, but then peaks of sun during the afternoon and highs reaching the mid-60s. Thursday night, we'll have some clearing and a low falling to about 41 degrees. And Friday's looking like a very pleasant day as we enter the weekend. Sunshine and high temperatures approaching 70. With your Granite State forecast, I'm Peggy James.
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4: I'm John Batchelor, Gordon Chang at Gordon G. Chang, my colleague and co-host, and we're still very carefully and analyzing what to make of the meeting between Xi Jinping and Donald T. Trump. This was the significant trip to China that an American president has taken in many years. The last time, I believe it was Mr. Trump as well. And we're welcoming our friend and colleague of many years, Steve Yates of the Heritage Foundation, to help us measure what appeared to be a walk and talk photo op in many instances in the Forbidden City, the working lunches, all a very big puzzle. Steve, the last time you spoke of these meetings between the states, you told a wonderful anecdote early in your time in the White House where you were all escorted into a holding area while the leaders met and talked because you weren't allowed to observe them talking and meeting in person. And yet you realized that there was a whole room full of Chinese people listening into every word on our intercom system. It's a wonderful story about how life in China proceeds. Is there any comparable story in this meeting right now? Is there something we need to have noticed that we didn't on the television images? Good day to you, Steve.
5: Well, good day, John. Well, I trust that the U.S. team had a strategy for dealing with the what I would call asymmetric information environment when you are having meetings in China. But I don't know. I haven't heard from friends or former colleagues that are in the circle of love at this point about how they approached these things. But when U.S. leaders go in and try to have strategic conversations, and I think that there were some advisors around the president and maybe some outside advisors who were encouraging him to emphasize his personal relationship with Xi Jinping and get to know Xi Jinping better. And somehow this personal rapport might be a point of leverage or influence to be able to make better deals. That is a theory that I fundamentally disagree with when it comes to dealing with China and Chinese leaders. The CCP is a system. It's not an individual. And if you're going to win on systems, you have to have system versus systems in your array of tools. That's the way we had to approach terrorism and jihadism in the broader Middle East. It's sort of the same when you have to have the American system and alliance system overwhelm the CCP system if you're going to make headway here. Nonetheless, we go into this information system where Americans were told not to bring any of their personal devices, that they had to have burner phones and other kinds of things that were not logged into their regular accounts. They go through the 2 days or so of touring around famous landmarks, exclusive leadership zones, and wherever their hotels were and things like that. And they go to the airplane to go home, and they're unloading on camera all of their gifts, their electronics, the pins that were used for security and everything else. I don't really recall that being done with very many other presidential level visits. Some form of that, yes. But the degree to which that was done on this trip would tell you that on the U.S. side, they didn't want to, they knew that they would be heavily surveilled and they didn't give anything up. Now, on the other hand, the president did have some limited meetings. He had the famous walk through the woods where Xi Jinping was pointing out this tree is 150 years old and that tree is 400 years old. And I guess the lesson is supposed to be how old China is. But there are redwoods in California that are older than that. And so I don't know what exactly the point is that Mother Earth has produced beautiful trees in different parts of the world. And apparently he's the Lorax and speaks for the trees. But in this case, the Chinese would undoubtedly have better notes and possibly recordings on what was or was not talked about than the U.S. side would have. And this matters in a couple of different ways. The president in some of his readouts was saying that Xi Jinping said certain things to him. There was allegedly in a Financial Times report that Xi Jinping intimated that Vladimir Putin might regret the invasion of Ukraine, a statement that was refuted by the Chinese Ministry of Foreign Affairs. But undoubtedly, the Chinese have a recording of whether this was or was not said. And the U.S. would not have said recordings. That's just one exhibit of that information, asymmetric environment for this kind of a meeting. And sometimes it can have strategic consequences.
4: Gordon, you have a question for Steve.
6: Steve, after Xi Jinping and President Trump met in Busan in South Korea at the end of October, there was a November 1 fact sheet from the White House, but China didn't sign on to it. On Sunday, there was another White House fact sheet on the results of this summit. Again, no joint statement. What do you make of that?
5: Well, I guess this is just a new way of diplomacy, in that we used to have staff, working groups, cabinet level people engaging prior to summits, and they would in many ways have their joint statements, readouts, and fact sheets drafted in advance, and they were basically ready to go, and they would be coordinated on both sides so that you wouldn't have the appearance of disagreement. You would have some shading here or there about what was really agreed to. There might be wiggle room on one side or the other on some issues. But that was the sort of classical way of presidential level summitry with China and really many other countries. And the Trump administration doesn't operate that way, but also the Chinese increasingly are not operating that way with the United States. There would have been in the past some sensitivity on the Chinese side for openly disagreeing on something maybe other than Taiwan or a longstanding issue where they're trying to push us. But on other areas, they would have been careful about showing that daylight because they as host wanted to show that they were gracious hosts and that there was, of course, this consensus reached that's very, very communist to have these meetings and be able to say that there is all this consensus. So clearly there's a disjuncture in the force, so to speak. And this is a very different form of diplomacy. And maybe the U.S. side is right to just go ahead and put out our own facts and push words into their mouth and force them to have to disabuse and negotiate in public what they weren't able to successfully negotiate in private.
4: You mentioned Taiwan. My understanding is that it there's no profound change, but there were numbers thrown around. 25 billion here, 11 billion there, 14, it all adds up to 25. A concern by Xi Jinping that we not continue to sell arms to Taiwan. Did you hear anything new in these remarks that may or may not have been made?
5: Well, first there was the foreign ministry statement and then the words that Xi Jinping supposedly used in talking about Taiwan and giving what was broadly framed as a very provocative warning to President Trump in the United States not to mess up or mishandle the Taiwan situation. Now, I have heard a variation of this theme in every single meeting I was ever a part of at relatively junior levels to the most senior levels of the U.S. government over many decades. While I don't participate in the Democrat administration meetings, a lot of people who do have intimated to me in private conversations over the years, yes, this is just part of the routine. There are some that tried to use the Chinese language interpretation to say somehow gao huai, which literally just means to mishandle. It's a colloquial way of talking, not a highbrow way of talking, which is appropriate for a leader of the CCP who has an eighth grade education to speak in colloquial terms. That was overly interpreted, and it went across a lot of American media that somehow this was very offensive in Chinese, and it was a very provocative way. This was new. It decidedly was not. And that was, as people might say, disinformation. But does it mean that the Chinese weren't fixed on this? It was their highest priority to try to frame the entire U.S.-China relationship around the Taiwan situation and try to compel a concession out of President Trump. And I think on the plane ride home and some of the things that were said in interviews after the summit, he did say some things that were a departure from the way presidents have talked about these issues. But to date, we have had every cabinet level official say that there's no change in American policy. And the president said there might be or might not be a delay in an arms sales package, but he didn't commit one way or the other. He said it was maybe a point of new leverage on whom he also did not specify. So I think this is another one of those examples of President Trump is not bound by orthodoxy. He's basically doing his own thing as he sees fit. Some of it has echoes of the Kissingerian approach, and some of it, as he intimated, 1982 is a long time ago for the Six Assurances, and he's not going to be bound by the past. So to me, it was a bit of a mixed bag in terms of words versus deeds. And of course, Congress has been pretty unanimous across parties about the arms sales package should go through. Other elements of the administration have given no indication it is in fact delayed. But until it's approved, we don't know. And even without that, President Trump in his first and second terms has approved more aggregate arms sales to Taiwan by value than the two terms of Obama and add in the Biden 4 years. And so to a degree, we are incrementally balancing this the right way. But there definitely were some nerves touched in Taiwan and among policy circles that are sensitive to Taiwan things based on how it was talked about.
4: Gordon, you have a comment or question for Steve?
6: Steve, on the plane back, and actually in the Bret Baier interview that Trump gave right after the summit, Trump talked about Taiwan going independent. But Taiwan's president said, look, we're already independent. We're already sovereign. What do you make of Trump using China's phrasing for this independent versus sovereign type discussion?
5: Well, this is one of the greatest risks in visits to China that I've experienced over the years. Presidents are human. They go into information environments. They start to get overwhelmed by the number of people and the frequency with which the Chinese very, in a very disciplined way, give their framing and shaping of an issue. And usually our ambassador to that country is hit in all directions by his counterparts. And so in the pre-briefs for the president and in all of the hot washes that go in between meetings, they'll be, oh my, these guys are really wrapped around the axle. Oh, this is really big. They're really sensitive about this. But the Chinese are very, very good at appearing very sensitive about these things because they can see the effect it has on the target audience. And there does seem to be some of this effect of the president going in and people very effectively from their point of view saying this is so sensitive, this is so dangerous, this could risk conflict, and everything else is okay if you just manage this right. And this also is reflective of the isolation that Americans impose on ourselves in government circles from going to Taiwan. This is unlike, say, Israel, Palestine, or Ukraine, Russia, or any other kind of conflict where if there is something where we are at risk of our national interest being impinged upon or worse, conflict, we would have senior leaders engaging people on both sides to do as the president said, cool it. And if they did that, they would send reasonable people to Taiwan, get out of the capital city of Taipei, and they would see there isn't really a move to independence. The people of Taiwan basically just want to be left alone to live their lives as they have chosen. And by visiting Taiwan and China, you would get a real sense that those systems are profoundly different. And the President Lai is not spinning to say that they aren't declaring what they don't already have. He is stating fact, and he has to get elected in a contentious democracy. And the United States is trying to pressure them to spend more on defense. And in politics, if you have to spend more on defense and fight your legislature over that, you have to justify an elevated level of threat, to justify that elevated level of spending that will take away from other priorities. So he has to be able to talk about the China threat. He has to be able to talk about the imperative to increase civil awareness and national defense. And the Trump administration has been pressuring him to do so. So I hope that maybe this was a stubbing of the toe by going in and getting a full dose of China's way of speaking and thinking, and then maybe coming out of it and saying, you know, there isn't a lot that China, that Taiwan needs to cool it about. It's the feared blockade or missile attack that is the problem, that is destabilizing not just Taiwan, but Japan and the Philippines. It was good that the president talked immediately with Prime Minister Takeuchi after the summit. That was a positive. It was also telling that the president of the Philippines, immediately after this summit, stated publicly that as much as they don't want to see a conflict in the Taiwan Strait, if one happens, just like Taiwan, just like Japan, it would affect their national interests, and they would have to side with the United States and Taiwan in said conflict. That is, I think, a very clear and public departure from what other more cautious statements have been. So some of the actions after the summit have been in some ways net positive for Team Freedom and not so much for China.
4: Speaking to Steve Yates of the Heritage Foundation, we're going to another point on the map of Eurasia, the Straits of Hormuz. Gordon Chang, at Gordon D. Chang, I'm John Batch.
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2: You've probably heard a fisherman or a hunter say, it's not about the getting, it's about the going. And you've probably wondered, what does that mean? What it means is you don't see anything if you're not out there. Let me explain. Last fall, one day, I grabbed the fly rod and headed to a small pond to get in a little trout fishing. As I got to the north end of the pond, I saw a small splash in the water and thought, this is great, the fish are feeding. But then after a few more steps, I saw what made the splash. It was an otter. And then from a banking on the right, another otter swam out to join in. They were busy and fun to watch. I just sat down on a rock and watched them for a while. I never did fish that day. So to me, that's what the getting and going is all about.
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2: I'm John Betts with my two good colleagues, Gordon Chang and Steve Yates, discussing the Beijing meeting between the principals. However, there is another point on the map of great interest to the rest of the world, the Straits of Hormuz. I noted, Steve, that it was brought up as a subject, and there were remarks about how China will assist in some fashion to solve the crisis. However, there is an opinion I've read in English out of Europe that for a world power that China claims to be, they're not very good about delivering leadership when it comes to crises. They hang back as if they're not quite a supplicant, but a learning, you know, rookies at this, and they're not taking charge the way the U.S. is accustomed to taking charge. Is that a fair measure of China? And is that style something that they want to change, or do they like being in the background?
3: Well, John, by and large, and I might be too flippant about this, but I see the CCP as largely bystanders and opportunists when it comes to foreign policy. And that has served them better than it should have for a good long while. They opportunistically took advantage of access to the WTO. They've taken opportunistic access to the United Nations. They've taken advantage of opportunistic access to the United States. And so I can't really fault them in a way. They are acting as a rational actor in terms of the field that is open to them. And really, it's shame on us for too many people in our countries to try to give them credit for being more responsible abroad than they are at home. So when it comes to the broader Middle East, just like the Russia-Ukraine situation, they are trying their hardest to play both sides. And they want opportunity in Ukraine post-conflict. And yet they have their enduring and eternal friend in Russia, which we know from history that eternity isn't forever. But with Iran in particular, this is an area where I think the U.S. side was wowed a little bit more than maybe it should have by things that allegedly were said by Xi Jinping, that he would be willing to help and that that China's against Russia having a nuclear weapon, and they wanted to enforce the NPT. And of course, freedom of navigation was a core principle. Well, of course, freedom of navigation is not a core principle to China if they have the 9-dash line in the South China Sea and they're practicing a blockade around Taiwan. It just doesn't even pass the laugh test that these are principled positions. And if the Beijing was completely comfortable with a lucrative and close sanctions busting relationship with Tehran, the world's leading state sponsor of terrorism, then why would we expect that they're going to make what should be a very easy phone call to Tehran to say, we've paid for and we want our oil. We're going to push back Uncle Sam to make you safer, but you are going to make your deal and pull back from holding the Strait hostage. They should have that leverage. The fact that they have chosen not to use that leverage, in my estimation, is extremely telling of the nature of the power or lack of power that Beijing has.
2: Gordon, we have a couple of minutes for a quick question.
4: Steve, bystander is perfect. During the Abraham Accords, the Chinese were bystanders. Then they decided to actually be actors, and they negotiated that deal between Iran and Saudi Arabia. They brought all the Palestinians to Beijing for the Beijing Declaration. And then Trump push them out of the Middle East. So they're bystanders again. Your comment, I think you're absolutely right about them looking on from the outside in, but that's because Trump has forced them to.
3: Mm-hmm.
4: Your comments.
3: Well, that's the part where I give the president and the team a lot of credit. And I don't know whether it's accidental or on purpose, but the net effect is that I think the strategic table has been changed in so many different ways. You begin from a serious revival in America, a very fundamentally different approach to energy at home, which also then affects energy markets abroad, willing to take risks in our hemisphere that previous administrations have not. And our own hemisphere has been a devil's playground that China, Russia, and Iran have been able to have some undue advantages. And the president has seemed to take on intractable, almost what we are told, impossible tasks. And one by one by one does them. And it goes from the symbolic, like moving our embassy to Israel's true capital, which we were told would be absolutely apocalyptic, to the Abraham Accords, where we were told you have to have a two-state solution to Israel and recognition of the Palestinians if you're going to get anywhere in the broader Middle East. And we end up with the Abraham Accords and differences.
2: 30 seconds,
3: and
2: Steve, 30 seconds.
3: Around the globe, the tables are turned. That helped the president in broad strokes with China.
2: Steve Yates of the Heritage Foundation, Gordon Chang at Gordon G. Chang. I'm John Batchelor.
5: 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Dr. Martin Luther King Jr. dreamed of a nation where his children would be judged not by the color of their skin, but by the content of their character. DEI turns that dream upside down. 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America is strongest when united, not divided. Our universities should lead the way in bringing people together, not driving them apart. 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A series brought to you by the Leadership Institute and Radio America.
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7: From ABC News, I'm Dave Packer. Raul Castro indicted. The U.S. Justice Department announcing charges against the 94-year-old former Cuban president over his alleged role in the 1996 shooting of an aircraft delivering humanitarian aid. Acting Attorney General Todd Blanche.
8: For the first time in nearly 70 years, senior leadership of the Cuban regime has been charged in this country, in the United States of America, for acts of violence resulting in the deaths of American citizens. Nations and their leaders cannot be permitted to target Americans.
7: Blanche saying Castro will, quote, show up here by his own will or by another way. They fought off the January 6th rioters. Now two police officers are filing a lawsuit against the Trump administration, trying to block the $1.8 billion fund made up of taxpayer money that could soon hand out payments to their attackers. One of those officers, D.C. Metro Police Officer Daniel Hodges, asked what kind of message this fund sends.
9: It sends that if you commit violence in Donald Trump's name, that you will be protected legally, you will be rewarded financially. And that is his way of keeping these people on retainer for the next time he wants to influence the course of history with mass violence.
7: ABC's Mary Bruce.
10: Even Senate Republican leader John Thune says he's, quote, not a big fan of the fund.
11: There are and will be continue to be a lot of questions around that the administration is going to have to answer.
7: A deadly hazmat emergency Wednesday night in New Mexico, east of Albuquerque. Emergency crews arrived at a home there and found four people unresponsive.
12: Be advised, looks like we have three patients at this time. Two of them may not be breathing.
7: That from Broadcastify, three of them now dead, and then the first responders started falling ill. Carbon monoxide and natural gas have been ruled out. 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
7: Firefighters in Southern California working to combat several wildfires outside of Los Angeles. ABC's Alex Stone.
15: For several days, wildfires have been burning around Southern California in windy and dry weather, but containment numbers are rising and the weather is expected to change for the better by Thursday, which should calm the fires way down. The fire of main focus is in Simi Valley. 43,000 people are under evacuation orders. One home has been destroyed. Firefighters say they are making progress.
7: A former Democratic heavyweight from Massachusetts has passed away. ABC's Stephen Portnoy.
16: Outspoken, pugnacious, and extremely colorful, Barney Frank once said this to an activist critical of the Obama administration.
17: Ma'am, trying to have a conversation with you would be like trying to argue with a dining room table. I have no interest in doing it.
16: As chair of the House Financial Services Committee during the Great Recession, Frank authored the key banking reforms that became known as the Dodd-Frank Act. In 1987, he became the first member of Congress to voluntarily come out as gay. He retired in 2013 after 16 terms in the House. Stephen Portnoy, ABC News, Washington.
7: Indiana prosecutors are looking into the circumstances of a 75-year-old woman's death inside of a Tim Hortons coffee shop Tuesday after she reportedly got into a physical altercation with an employee and was later found unresponsive. The cause of death remains pending, and the Allen County Prosecutor's Office says no decisions have been made on possible criminal charges for anyone involved. Dave Packer, ABC News.
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20: 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Gary McNamara and Eric Harley talk about everything from politics to social issues and news of the day. 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
21: 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He is Eric Harley, and I'm Gary McNamara. Good morning.
22: Hi.
21: You know, it seems like every day this week we've started out with just, a good audio cut.
22: Yeah.
0: Right. This is only like a, this is less than 10 seconds.
4: Yeah. Yeah.
0: 10 second audio cut from the Five and Jesse Waters about where the Democrats are right now.
4: Okay.
0: All okay.
4: Right.
0: All right. Are you ready?
4: Yeah.
0: All right. Here we go.
4: Okay.
22: What's happening here is that Democrats can't get normies. No normal person wants to run as a Democrat. So all they can find are nipple Nazis and anti-Semitic sex therapists.
4: All right. Let's unpack that. And we'll start with nipple Nazis.
0: Wow.
4: Listen.
0: You can go into the details on that one. I think I may.
4: First of all, I'm going to make it clear right here now. That will not be the name of my next band. Okay. The nipple Nazis. Not because it wouldn't be an interesting name, but because I'm not sure who would show up to watch a band called the Nipple Nazis. So we won't go there. But he's right. In the creative way that he put it, it makes it entertaining, but he's absolutely right. There are, who's the normal one? Okay. You know who the normal one is? The guy wearing the hoodie and gym shorts. No, after all of this.
0: After everything the guy.
4: After everything where it started with Fetterman, he's the normal one.
0: The guy in the hoodie and the shorts. The senator in the hoodie and the shorts.
4: And the hoodie and the shorts.
0: And now he's too normal for Democrats in Pennsylvania as the Democrats, you've seen his numbers with Democrats have just crashed.
4: Yeah. Well, compared to the extreme radical left, Fetterman looks like Ronald Reagan.
0: In a hoodie and shorts.
4: In a hoodie and shorts.
0: All right, I just did the theater of the mind.
4: Well, I don't.
0: I can't imagine Reagan. I had the picture Reagan in a hoodie and shorts. And Nancy all dressed up perfectly next to him walking.
4: Right, of course, yeah. Yeah.
0: Walking in the congressional chambers for the State of the Union address.
4: That would have been strange, but that's where we are. That's where we are with the Democratic Party. There's just no way around that. That the normie, if there is a normie, it's Fetterman. But who runs in 28? We've been asking this question. I mean, who runs in 28 that is normal, that has any wide appeal? You know, we talk about the Republican Party, who's on the list, and you know why they're there. J.D. Vance, he's the current VP. Marco Rubio, he's right now doing a great job as Secretary of State. Governor DeSantis, doing a great job as governor of a state that he's turned around. He's really turned it more red. I don't know, turn him around, but he's turned it more red and done a great job governing. So there's your top three right there, right? You see the list on the left for 28, and it's all over the place. I mean, one day, Kamala's leading. Another day, AOC's doing well.
0: Right.
4: But where are the normal people? Where's somebody who could appeal to the independent?
0: Well, it's interesting that they were using on Five the other day the term normal, because we started that a long time ago.
4: Mm-hmm.
0: Said, you know, it's not normal. To sit, it's not normal,
4: right?
0: It's not normal. There is no critical thinking, and normal means there is some critical thinking involved in your mindset,
4: right?
0: You know, there's some
4: right.
0: It's something. It's a custom that society has embraced because it makes sense to everybody,
4: right? Right.
0: That's what, you know, that's what normal is.
4: Right.
0: And as soon as they started saying, well, a man can be a woman if a man says so,
4: right,
0: you've just become abnormal in your thought process.
4: You can, not, you can see the debate about where, when does life begin, right? We can, you can, that debate, in terms of it being a debate, was mainstream. It was a mainstream debate. When does life begin? Telling people that it should be okay, in fact, legally fighting for children to mutilate their own body.
0: That's not normal.
4: That is far, I'm not saying abortion, by the way, is normal. I'm just saying that you can, the debate about abortion was a mainstream debate. It was one that had been around for the longest time. And
0: well, now, I you know where I thought you were headed with that was the debate that I had with a number of pro-abortion women after the Dobbs ruling, right?
4: Right.
0: Yeah. After the Dobbs ruling.
4: Mm-hmm.
0: And they said, well, they made abortion illegal. And I said, you're not even paying attention. No, they didn't.
4: Yeah, no, they didn't.
0: What they said was the legislature and the people of the United States have not spoken on this.
4: Right.
0: And so we can't assume what they're thinking.
4: We can't make law.
0: So it goes back to the states unless Congress wishes to make a law on it.
4: Right.
0: We don't get to do it. And those other judges made law. And you can't do that.
4: Right.
0: And I got a, you know, I got a, you know, a blank stare, but it was the point that I brought up, which then again gets to the point of, well, you haven't thought this thing out, which to me isn't normal. And it got to the point where I said, well, then you believe in abortion up to birth. And right. They go, no. There has to be limitations. Right. And each one of these pro-abortion women had limitations in the womb. And I said, well, then why are you calling people that are a few months before you radical and you're not radical?
4: Right.
0: What you're saying is it becomes a child somewhere in the womb.
4: And
0: you believe that somebody is taking away your rights
4: mm-hmm.
0: because they wish it, you know, to be at this point
4: right.
0: in the womb.
4: Right.
0: And you wish it to be at this point in the womb.
4: Right.
0: Well, what's the difference? I got blank every single one. I got complete blank stares, and I was with a couple one time, and the she was just. She goes, well, what I'm saying is, it's a woman's body. Well, no, it's not a woman's body. You just said at this particular point in the, you know, the third trimester, no, you shouldn't be able to have an abortion. You don't believe in abortion up to birth.
4: At that point.
0: Right. At that
4: it's point. Not the woman's body.
0: Right. It's not the woman's body. So you're saying in the womb, it's not your body. And she was all flustered and her husband was sitting behind her and he just gave me the thumbs up like,
4: mm-hmm.
0: wow, that was. And then even when I was at the group of people one time, there were some pro-life women there
4: yeah.
0: that also gave me the thumbs up behind the one woman that I was at. And there was no yelling. I was just having the discussion. I go, well, then what about this? But I was getting them flustered on it. To me, that when we talk about normal, it's being able to defend your point, a reasonable point, with consistency. And that's where sure. I thought you were going with it.
4: Well, it's but the debate itself, right, about abortion has been around for a while. Yeah. And I would say, you know, I'm a pro-lifer, but at the basis of it is when does life begin, right? That's one of those questions. Okay, as a society, we would have, this is what the court said, our representatives in Congress could make law to legally decide where it begins. If they wanted to, and they haven't. In fact, AOC, after that decision, said, well, they're just ruling like kings. We're going to have to take this up on Capitol Hill. And that's exactly what the court said.
0: Exactly. But the getting to the point of what they're talking about, I don't think they were talking about specifically the issues of being normal. We have. And that's why I went back to what we have discussed before on the issues, what mm-hmm. they isn't
4: just
0: normal.
4: Just the individual being normal, yeah.
0: What they were talking about was, again, you know, Plattner in Maine.
4: Mm-hmm.
0: You know, the other woman that's running as a Democrat in the state of Texas
4: mm-hmm.
0: that's, you know, talking about, you know, putting Jewish people basically in ICE detention centers and making them concentration camps. Right. And the Jews are pedophiles, and so they should be castrated. I mean, this kind of stuff. Or, you know, well, I was only a Nazi because I was angry. Well, if you're a Nazi because you're angry, here's $10 million, run for our party.
2: Yeah.
0: You know, I mean, that's the kind of, we're getting more into the minutia of the issues where we, which it eventually gets to, but I think they're just going, just on the surface level, you look at it, and these people aren't normal, and the people supporting them aren't normal. It doesn't make any sense. And I think the, you know, the Plattner case in Maine just saw another poll where he's leading by 7.

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0: Now, your Granite State forecast.
1: Clouds and cooler weather are heading our way. We'll have mostly cloudy skies for the early morning, low around 50. Later today, clouds will break for sunshine as the day goes on with a high around 66. Partly cloudy tonight, getting down to 42. Friday, plenty of sunshine, highs around 70. Some clouds Friday night, down to 48. Mostly cloudy on Saturday, 64. And clouds and maybe some showers Sunday, 57. With your Granite State forecast, I'm Jeff Edwards.
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6: Portions of this program may have been

We are Red Eye Radio. He's Eric Carly, and I'm Gary McNamara. So as the UN International Climate Change, whatever they're called, blah, blah, blah, blah, blah, blah, blah, yeah.

0: Now, your Granite State forecast.
1: Clouds and cooler weather are heading our way. We'll have mostly cloudy skies for the early morning, low around 50. Later today, clouds will break for sunshine as the day goes on with a high around 66. Partly cloudy tonight, getting down to 42. Friday, plenty of sunshine, highs around 70. Some clouds Friday night, down to 48. Mostly cloudy on Saturday, 64. And clouds and maybe some showers Sunday, 57. With your Granite State forecast, I'm Jeff Edwards.
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11: We are Red Eye Radio. He's Eric Carley, and I'm Gary McNamara. Oh, no. That band with the self-misogynist sexist name, The Chicks. And Natalie Maines is at it again.
12: Are they?
11: Yes. The Chicks. Remember when they changed from the Dixie Chicks to the Chicks? And we said, yeah, but The Chicks, that's sexist.
12: Right.
11: That's misogynist. What?
12: Right.
11: Did you think that, you know, Broads was too Frank Sinatra?
12: Right.
11: You know? But
12: Dames?
11: Dames. The Dames. Right. The Chicks.
12: Right.
11: You're women. Treat right. yourself with respect, for gosh sakes. But she wrote on X about Trump. Our democracy is disappearing right before our eyes.
12: All right.
11: This fugly slut is using your gas money to pay for the insurrectionist. But don't worry about it. I'm sure posting selfies will fix everything. Then she added in her next post, the last post that called him a fugly slut got removed. We'll see how long this one lasts. Repost and help the message live. So there you go.
12: All right.
11: And then, of course, he went back at her. Natalie Maines is a despicable nobody who clearly suffers from a severe case of Trump derangement syndrome that has rotted her peanut-sized brain.

0: Ukraine, a White House spokesperson told Fox News Digital. So there you go.
1: Well, all right. That's good to know they're still going at it. Speaking of 68 years old.
0: Someone get a comment from Bush on this.
1: Yeah, exactly. It goes back a ways, doesn't it?
0: Yes, it does.
1: Way to try and be relevant again.
0: Yeah.

0: Now, your Granite State forecast.
1: Clouds and cooler weather are heading our way. We'll have mostly cloudy skies for the early morning, low around 50. Later today, clouds will break for sunshine as the day goes on with a high around 66. Partly cloudy tonight, getting down to 42. Friday, plenty of sunshine, highs around 70. Some clouds Friday night, down to 48. Mostly cloudy on Saturday, 64. And clouds and maybe some showers Sunday, 57. With your Granite State forecast, I'm Jeff Edwards.
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4: We are Red Eye Radio. He's Eric Carlin, and I'm Gary McNamara. I always love occasionally to end an hour, look at a Babylon Bee headline, and this was my favorite of the day, of yesterday.
5: All right.
4: You ready?
5: Sure.
4: Gen Zer dies of starvation after DoorDash driver gets flat tire. That's a comment in our society, isn't it?
5: Yeah. I always wondered about that. I thought, what happens when their car, because you know it has to happen occasionally. It's never happened to me, but, you know, where you order something and all of a sudden, you know, it doesn't get there. I did one time, the delivery never made it and something happened, but it wasn't a breakdown. I forget what it was, but you know that has to happen. That's funny, though. That's actually a great joke there at the Babylon Bee.

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9: We're Red Eye Radio. He's Eric Cronin. I'm Gary McNamara. So many great audio cuts from the left. Did you see this? This is the one that came out yesterday that went viral from the author Fran Lebowitz. Not to be mistaken as Fawn Lebowitz, who Otter went to the sorority house in Animal House, and she had died in a kiln accident. And he used that in order to pick up other women in the sorority. This is Fran Lebowitz, the author about billionaires in New York City. You ready for this?
10: Okay.
9: Here we go. Listen to this genius economist.
11: Yes. I mean, and, you know, they're always, every time someone suggests this, they say, I'm moving. Go. You know, they add nothing to New York. You know, in the olden days, in the 19th century, those robber barons, they employed people at least. Okay? They employed thousands, hundreds of thousands of people. All this money magic employs no one. It is no product. It has no, goodbye, go. We're moving to Florida, go. You know, we don't need you. You know, I mean, I know that guy. I mean, I don't know him, but I think you're talking about a guy named Ken Griffin, right? He has a $103 million apartment. First of all, what does that even mean? How can an apartment be $103 million? And when you have apartments that cost that much, it makes every apartment more expensive. So the $103 million apartment on 57th Street makes the studio apartment in the Bronx more expensive than it should be. So,
9: no, it doesn't.
10: No.
9: I mean, complete, I mean, you talk about complete cluelessness.
10: Yeah.
9: Do we pick it apart or just go, not normal?
10: Definitely not normal and not educated.
9: When I first saw it, I thought it was Rhea Perlman. She looks so much like her. But, I mean, completely clueless.
10: Yeah.
9: Completely.
10: Yeah.
9: Completely clueless.
10: Right.
9: Basically, a child mentality, economics as drama. That's what it is. Maybe there should be. I wonder if they have a course in all these Ivy League schools, drama economics.
10: Well, you know, because you look at it and she says they employ no one. Okay. All right. We can unpack that very quickly.
9: I know. That's just
10: like a buddy of mine who got out and someone, he just bought a new Corvette and they said, wow, the money for a car like that could feed 100 families. And he said, actually, it fed a lot of families. The families of the people who built it. The brakes, all the components. He broke down

0: the economy of a pencil, basically, Milton Friedman, and said, so, yeah, when I buy that, it supports a lot of families, and you're welcome. When the rich spend money, that's exactly how it happens. Whether they work for the rich directly or not, there is that benefit from them spending money in that local economy.
1: Anybody,
0: period.
1: Anybody who has a 401k or a bank account where the money's just sitting there and you do nothing with it is employing people.
0: Yes. Absolutely. Yep.

0: Now, your Granite State forecast.
1: Clouds and cooler weather are heading our way. We'll have mostly cloudy skies for the early morning, low around 50. Later today, clouds will break for sunshine as the day goes on with a high around 66. Partly cloudy tonight, getting down to 42. Friday, plenty of sunshine, highs around 70. Some clouds Friday night, down to 48. Mostly cloudy on Saturday, 64. And clouds and maybe some showers Sunday, 57. With your Granite State forecast, I'm Jeff Edwards.
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1: This is America in the Morning from Westwood One. Coming up this half hour,
2: the U.S. has indicted former Cuban leader Raul Castro. Sagar Magani, Washington.
3: The value of a Trump endorsement in America.
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5: Several wildfires continue to burn across Southern California.
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7: Barney Frank has died. The longtime Democratic congressman from Massachusetts was 86. I'm Julie Walker.
8: Mythos finds holes in global finance networks. I'm the new old tech guy, Chuck Palm.
9: An unlikely candidate has risen on the ballot in the Los Angeles mayoral election. I'm Kevin Carr.
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1: Back now on America in the Morning. What we're seeing in the forecast today is the setup for the Memorial Day weekend. Here's AccuWeather.com meteorologist LaTroy Thornton.
15: As a cold front drives more stable air into the northeast today, the severe weather risk has ended.

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2: Welcome back. You're with America in the Morning. It's 15 before the hour. Questions are being raised after a congressional report showed that 42 American aircraft were either lost or damaged so far in the Iran war, which has now raised the estimate of the cost of the wartime operations to over $29 billion. The report came from testimony by acting Pentagon Comptroller Jules Hurst III. In his report, three F-15 Strike Eagles hit by friendly fire cost $100 million each, and another aircraft lost includes an F-35 attack jet, seven CK-135 refueling tankers, and 24 MQ-9 Reaper drones. The report comes as lawmakers are pushing for more clarity on the costs of Operation Epic Fury. Barney Frank, a liberal Massachusetts representative and one of the first openly gay members of Congress, has died at the age of 86. Correspondent Julie Walker has a look back on his career.
3: Barney Frank has died. The longtime Democratic congressman from Massachusetts was 86 and was a leading liberal who brought new visibility to gay rights. He was the first lawmaker to come out as gay voluntarily. In 2012, he married his boyfriend. A year later, he noted that in the past, gay people were excluded from the judicial doctrine of equal protection.
4: The question is not why today did we get included. It's why for so many years were we excluded. And it was prejudice. And what's happened is all these people here, all these people who decided to be honest about who we are, our reality has defeated the prejudice.
3: He also helped craft the most significant changes to the financial system in a generation. Frank was both brusque and erudite. He recently spoke to the Associated Press and advised the left wing of his party to be less purist and more willing to accept compromise as a form of progress. I'm Julie Walker.
2: Wall Street is preparing for what will be the biggest initial public offering of a stock in history. Lisa Dwyer reports that when the company goes public, the richest man in the world will become even richer.
5: Elon Musk has announced plans for one of the biggest sales of stock to the public ever for a space company currently losing billions of dollars a year. Documents filed show that SpaceX lost $2.6 billion from operations last year on $18.7 billion in revenue, and the losses kept piling up at the start of this year as well. Musk and certain other shareholders will receive shares in a special class of stock that gives them 10 votes for each share they hold. The stock sale could also make Musk a major owner who co-founded SpaceX in 2002, the world's first trillionaire. I'm Lisa Dwyer.
2: We haven't seen a situation like this in 50 years. The combination of high gas prices, coupled with tariffs, bad weather, viruses, and the through-the-roof fertilizer costs, has American farmers on edge, as this could be their worst wheat harvest since the 1970s. Correspondent Jennifer King reports.
6: Punishing weather and climbing costs are impacting this year's wheat crop in the U.S. Hotter than average temperatures, late freezes, and record-setting drought in the plains has worsened the spread of wheat viruses and sped up the production of seed heads, which yields lower quality grain. Combined with tariffs and higher prices for fertilizer and fuel, longtime wheat farmers say it's not going to be a good year. The U.S. Department of Agriculture estimates production is down 21% from last year. Wheat growers will see their smallest crop since 1972. I'm Jennifer King.
2: Anthropic has reportedly made an AI cyber agent so good, it appears the White House asked them not to publicly release it. Here's the new old tech guy, Chuck Palm, with that story.
7: Anthropic, the AI company behind the Claude chatbot, built a cybersecurity model called Mythos, and it worked really well. In fact, too well. Mythos can find exploitable vulnerabilities in every major operating system and web browser, and it can do it even when it's used by somebody with no technical background whatsoever. And to be honest, it makes an old tech guy a bit nervous. The White House caught wind of this and asked Anthropic not to release it publicly, and they didn't. Instead, about 40 organizations, including Amazon, Microsoft, JP Morgan Chase, and others, were given controlled access to Mythos so they could find and patch what it was uncovering before anybody else could act. Now, Anthropic is preparing a brief for the Financial Stability Board. That's the G20's global financial watchdog on what Mythos found lurking in the infrastructure of the global financial system. The briefing was requested by the governor of the Bank of England. Imagine for a second an AI built by a private company that found security flaws serious enough that finance ministers and central banks from 20 of the world's largest economies need a formal sit-down. I think finding holes in the global financial network warrants a second look at AI being deployed as a cybersecurity guard. Visit thenewoldtechguy.com. I'm Chuck Palm.
2: Here's Thursday Sports with America in the Morning's Robert Workman. Robert?
8: The Thunder evened up the NBA Western Conference Final at a game apiece last night, slashing the Spurs 122-113 to take Game 2 in Oklahoma City. MVP Shai Gilgeous-Alexander bounced back with a 30-point effort.
9: In the first game, I still feel like we got like really good looks. They just didn't go down. Yeah, I guess just got a little bit more comfortable with their type of defense. Obviously, it's very unique, different from literally every other defense in the league, so it takes some getting used to.
8: San Antonio took another injury hit in its backcourt. Already without All-Star De'Aaron Fox, his sub Dylan Harper had to leave in the third quarter with a leg injury. On the ice, the Golden Knights grabbed the momentum in that Western Conference final, beating the Avalanche 4-2 to take Game 1 on the road. Vegas scored three times in a 10-minute span from midway through Period 2 into the third. Colorado got back within a goal on a late power play, but Carter Hart stood tall with 36 saves, and Nick Dowd ended it with an empty netter. Baseball, Shohei Ohtani homered on the first pitch of the game, then went five scoreless on the mound as the Dodgers blanked the Padres 4-0 on a combined five-hitter. Carmen Mladzinski and company tossed a five-hitter as the Pirates plundered the Cardinals 7-0. Brewers shut out the Cubs 5-0 behind a stellar seven innings from Kyle Harrison, two hits allowed and 11 strikeouts. The Braves got seven strong from Chris Sale and three-run jacks from Austin Riley and Dominic Smith to reel in the Marlins 9-1. Nationals got long balls from C.J. Abrams and Jacob Young to subdue the Mets 8-4. Rays rally for four in the eighth to complete their sweep of the Orioles. Diamondbacks swept out the Giants. Reds rolled over the Phillies, handing Don Mattingly his first series loss since taking over the big chair in Philadelphia. Rangers scored two in the top of the ninth to edge the Rockies. Guardians got all of their runs in the ninth and tenth to trip the Tigers, while the A's came back to clip the Angels in 10 innings. That's Thursday Sports.
2: Thank you, sir. Now 7 till. Reality TV meets politics. A celebrity mayoral campaign. When America in the Morning continues after these messages.
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2: It's 5 till. America in the Morning continues. A reality TV star is running for mayor of Los Angeles as an independent. And he's just received a high-level GOP endorsement. Kevin Carr takes a look at the campaign of Spencer Pratt.
16: Most people first heard of Spencer Pratt in 2007 from the reality television series The Hills.
17: We're going to Las Vegas to get married. I got us the honeymoon suite.
18: We already went to the church. We already talked to the minister.
16: Now he's running for mayor of L.A., and he's polling close behind incumbent Karen Bass. Pratt's campaign has raised eyebrows for some unconventional advertising, including a parody of Will Smith's Fresh Prince of Bel-Air credits.
19: Now this is a story all about how my life got turned upside down, and I had to take a minute to run for mayor. I'll tell you how I became the prince of a town called Bel-Air.
16: There is also the use of completely AI-generated ads.
20: Spencer Pratt seems like he has some good ideas. Not that I'm MAGA or anything.
21: We're all voting for Spencer Pratt, right? Of course. Obviously. I wish I could vote like yesterday.
16: Though running as an independent, Pratt has gotten endorsements from prominent figures on the right, including Senator Rick Scott, actor James Woods, podcaster Joe Rogan, and now President Donald Trump.
22: I'd like to see him do well. He's a character. I don't know him. I assume he probably supports me. Does he support me? I heard he does. I heard he's a big MAGA person.
16: Pratt has been compared to Trump because of his political outsider status and history on reality TV. Los Angeles last elected a Republican mayor in 1997. However, a lot can happen between now and November. I'm Kevin Carr.
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23: 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The end marks the conclusion of his on-air feud with President Donald Trump. When CBS announced last summer that the show would come to an end in May, the network said it was for economic reasons. But others, including Colbert, are skeptical that Trump's repeated criticism of the show had nothing to do with it. Various stars, including actor Jon Hamm, say they've enjoyed being a part of his show.
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25: 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He's a good man. 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
23: 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I'm Haya Panjwani.
2: 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I'm John Trout. 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
0: Shiri, Preston. As the busy Memorial Day weekend begins in full at one of the nation's busiest airports, they're already dealing with delays, cancellations, and the closing of a runway.
3: Ground, what happened to the runway 422?
4: There's a sinkhole.
5: Airport officials say they found the sinkhole at 11 a.m. during routine airfield inspection and immediately closed the runway for emergency repairs.
0: ABC's Will Reeve at LaGuardia Airport here in New York. ABC's Lana Moise has more on other problems plaguing people on this pre-Memorial Day.
6: From flash flooding.
7: Wow, I've never seen flooding like this, guys.
6: To fast-moving wildfires. Firefighters battling multiple fires in Southern California with thousands of people under evacuation orders. Farther east, a different weather extreme. Heavy rain flooding roads from Texas to Georgia. In Newark, New Jersey, air traffic controllers diverting flights, warning pilots there was no more space at the airport.
0: And of course, there's the price of gas. Gas prices are up about 40% more than they were last year at this time. Cuban officials reacting to the U.S. indictment of former leader Raul Castro for his role in the shootdown of humanitarian planes in the 1990s that led to the death of four people, including three Americans.
8: Cuba's government calling the indictment a farce based on lies to justify military aggression. Earlier this month in Havana, Cuban foreign minister telling our Whit Johnson that if the U.S. attacks Cuba, it could lead to a bloodbath.
0: ABC Chief Law and Justice Correspondent Pierre Thomas. Two police officers who tried to stop January 6th rioters at the Capitol are suing to stop President Trump's $1.8 billion taxpayer-funded settlement that'll be doled out to those who claim to have been wrongly targeted by the government, among them Harry Dunn.
9: We're not seeking to get money from this. We're seeking to stop it.
0: Dunn, who is running for Congress in Maryland, says the fund raises major constitutional questions. You're listening to ABC News.
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12: Good morning. The director of the Sununu Youth Service Center is out following calls for his resignation. Authorities say over 50 people were arrested Tuesday following fights at Hampton Beach. And authorities have made an arrest out of a recent stabbing. Good morning. I'm Tom Novak. The director of the Sununu Youth Service Center, Joshua Nye, has resigned. Speaking with reporters Wednesday, Governor Kelly Ayotte announced that Nye's resignation was effective immediately. Nye's exit comes a day after a subcommittee made up of lawmakers tasked with investigating and reviewing reports of abuse and neglect at the facility called for him to resign. According to the committee's report, the center is in need of not only new leadership, but better incident documentation, a review of camera operations and staff training, as well as giving greater oversight authority to the Office of the Child Advocate. However, DCYF Director Marie Noonan recently testified that many of the claims of abuse and neglect at the facility were false. Authorities say more than 50 people were arrested Tuesday afternoon during an unlawful assembly along Ocean Boulevard after a number of fights broke out. According to state police, the large previously organized crowd gathered at the same time people were seeking shelter from the rain near the area of the Seashell stage, which led to a number of fights occurring. From there, state police called in both the SWAT and Special Events Response Team for additional support. By the end of the ordeal, authorities say officers responded to 127 calls and made 51 arrests, with charges ranging from rioting, assault, driving under the influence, unlawful possession of alcohol, along with minors transporting alcohol, and disorderly conduct. The Attorney General's office says a man has been charged with second-degree murder in the fatal stabbing of a man earlier this week in a gas station parking lot on South Willow Street. According to police, 22-year-old Antonio Cajingas has been charged in the death of Christopher Marcoux. According to police, Marcoux was found with a stab wound outside the Alltown gas station late Monday afternoon and died from his injuries at Elliott Hospital. Following his arrest, authorities anticipate that Kajingas will be arraigned later today. WFEA News Time, 6:05, taking a look at sports. Red Sox top the Royals 4-3, sweeping Kansas City. Boston is off today, back in action Friday when they kick off a three-game series in Minnesota against the Twins. First pitch is at 7:10. I'm Tom Novak for WFEA News.
32: Now, a look at the roads from the WFEA Traffic Hub.
1: It's been an easy commute this morning. Side streets and highways are clear on Manchester on 293 up to Concord, and no problems on the Everett north or southbound by the tolls. The usual volume over in Bedford by Brown Ave, and we're seeing light traffic at the state line on 495 north and southbound between North Andover and the Low Connector. Once you're in Massachusetts, some slowdowns on 93 south and Andover by exit 42, but no problems on Route 3 or 95 south. Here's your forecast. Clouds giving way to sun today. Temperatures reaching a high of 67. Partly cloudy this evening. Overnight temperatures in the low 40s. And sunny skies tomorrow, high 69. I'm Emily Spencer on AM 1370 and 99.9 WFEA.
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13: But what do they care about? 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
14: King Griffin isn't a villain. He hasn't hurt anybody. He's not hurting New York. In fact, quite the opposite.
15: Police chiefs have the ultimate responsibility for running their department.
16: Welcome back. Of course, it is Thursday. Jeff Chittister with you. WFEA is the Morning Update. Get all those formalities out of the way. Not going to be as hot today. It was interesting that, you know, we're at the latter part of this week. And we had been reported for a little bit the last couple of days about the fight that happened down in Hampton Beach. And now we're getting more information because, you know, once again, we had commented about, you know, the fact that people that law enforcement had to go down there with riot gear. And now we find out that 50 people were arrested. As this story unfolds even more and more every single day, you know, once again, it behooves and is incumbent upon the local media to report on the story factually. We knew there were 50 people arrested that night. And I think there's another story I'm going to be talking about this hour that, once again, welcome to the story, local media, and that we have a greater responsibility than most people realize, but simply because that, you know, when we look at the bigger issues that are going on, it's important for us to kind of keep in focus that when we're coming to the story last, doesn't hold very well for local media. Jeff Chittister with you as well. Busy show today. We're going to be talking to the New Hampshire Insurance Department. Dr. Jason Aziz is going to join us. We'll talk to him about some of the key things that happened in a recent conference, of course. Later on in the show, we kind of shuffled the show around a little bit this week. We'll be joined by our regular Tuesday guest, who now appears on Thursday today, technically he is a doctor, New Hampshire State Senator Innes. Joins us. Carl Zahn joins us tomorrow. We're going to be broadcasting live from the American Legion, the Sweeney Post number 2, which is here in Manchester. You're welcome to come. All you got to do is park in the parking lot, come right in the door. We're going to be broadcasting our regular show from 6 until 9. And then at 10 a.m., we're going to be recording a special presentation of our second annual Veterans Military Forum to discuss certainly the transition and the stages of transition for veterans, you know, as they go through the process of leaving the military and then they go through their life. I'll give an example of me, you know, so I served about 5 years in regular service, then another 5 years in the reserves. So that was a long time ago. So what happens to people like me as we progress along and we do other vocations and we do other jobs? More so, what happens to people who do the 20 to 25 years? You can do that relatively quickly. If you join at 18 and you do 25 years, you do the math, you're young still. You go out into another career. So how does that all play out? So we'll talk about that tomorrow during our forum as well. And, of course, we go on the Memorial Day weekend in a bigger sense. Let's go ahead and get to one story before I get into some of the news clips out of the way, because, you know, we reported on this story last week and I had commented, and it kind of goes along with the comment I just made here just a little bit ago about the local media. You know, last week we reported on the woman whose membership was canceled after she reported a man in the woman's locker room. And I said I was somewhat, I was confused as to why the local media wasn't carrying this, because the difficulty was at least two major corporate media outlets nationally was covering a New Hampshire story. And for us to ignore it, like, why do we ignore these stories? Why? And trust me when I tell you, I don't wear a tinfoil hat into work every day. When I look at a story like this, and it was very obvious, it was blazing across social media, it was covered by

0: and they both had their different spins on it, and yet no one really locally covered it other than us, I think. Us bringing the story up and reading the Fox News story. And as I said, this is an important issue because this is a major cultural issue, and I would like to let the media know that this is going to be part of the conversation for the midterm elections. And how you approach this will be interesting. New Hampshire, a woman said that Planet Fitness membership was canceled after she raised concerns about a man being in the woman's locker room. Now, remember the story that we read last week from Fox was it wasn't just a man acting creepy. And there are going to be those people who are going to dismiss this and say, well, she just didn't like a man in the locker room, so she's going to call it creepy. As a former police officer, I've gotten calls from men and women who said, look, creepy is a word we use when something just doesn't seem to fit to the location and the situation. And we get creepy when, you know, a guy is walking back and forth in front of a school. Well, that's creepy. Just doesn't happen. So that's really kind of the extension, too. Judy Wolcott said that she had been a member of Planet Fitness for more than a decade on April 11th. She said she was getting ready to use the bathroom in the woman's locker room when she saw a man hanging up belongings outside the shower. He gave me goosebumps, Wolcott said. I went to the front desk, I said. There's somebody there who is really creepy, and it's freaking me out. And it was just a kid, you know. I think he was even, was new even, and it just said, there's nothing I can do about it. A little convoluted statement there, because what they should have said is that there's somebody there who's really creepy, and it's freaking me out. And the next sentence should have said, and it was just a kid at the front desk who worked for Planet Fitness. I think he was new even to the situation. So he's now faced with the situation as a new employee. Wolcott said no employee checked on the situation after she reported. So no one bothered going into the locker room. A few days later, when she raised the concern again with another employee, Wolcott said that she was called transphobic. This is a quote from Wolcott again. She just kept calling me transphobic, told me that I should quit if I didn't like it, pointed to the door, so I just walked away. And it was a few hours later that the assistant manager in Concord called me and canceled me, so canceled her membership. She didn't ask me anything. She just She wasn't present for any of it and just canceled me for a policy violations. And so that's what it comes down to. You're transphobic. Now, the other part of the story, and the reason why I said this is really pretty important, I mean, there's two big parts of the story. There's the cultural battle that is currently going on, and it's going on quite intensely here in New Hampshire. The local media just chooses not to report on it. As we go further and further into this, and there are people who listen to this radio show, Jeff, I don't really care about this. Well, guess what? We had a pretty good caller yesterday who pointed out that this is an important issue. The second thing is that there seems to have been potentially a criminal violation as to how, not a civil violation, that's a one matter, a criminal violation as to how the application or the acknowledgement of the cancellation probably was handled. There appears to have been a forgery of Judy Wolcott's signature on the cancellation form. Now, that's a crime. That's not a civil matter. You just can't do that. Now, this is probably a process in which, you know, once you cancel someone's policy, you have to complete the paperwork. And, of course, they have already created an hostile environment for this woman. So I'm sure someone said, well, I don't feel like calling her up. Who's going to find out, right? Who's ever going to find out? Well, guess what? That information gets posted up online, and if you are a member, you get access to that information. Additionally, Planet Fitness collected another month's dues from her, which means technically she still is a member. Now, why is this such a big issue? As I said, the local media now comes to the story a week and a half after it happened. It's actually been going on for 2 months. And it draws into question the ideology of medias. Now, no one should have any reservations, and I'm actually very honest about it. I'm a radio host. I don't lie, though, and I don't take a story and spin it my way. I just report the story. And then I offer my opinion. You offer your opinion. We all offer opinions. and at least I'm honest about it. There are people in the media, and I know this for a fact because I talk to them, and two, I used to write a column for 14 years. And I would have columns rejected constantly when I would watch other columns be approved on the very same topic, just from a different point of view. So there is a media bias that actually prevents the story from factually being told or told in a timely manner. And this is why when I hear the media talk about, well, you know, Donald Trump's approval rating is 30%. Well, hello, media. What's your approval rating? Because Donald Trump is kicking your butt. He has a higher approval rating than you. But you don't tell the story, though, do you? So it'll be interesting to see how the story plays out the rest of the time as well. Real quick, let's go ahead and get some audio. General Keane was talking about certainly what we're going to be doing next in Iran. There's a lot of conversations about this. We're dragging this peace treaty on. Apparently, the peace treaty negotiator from Pakistan is going to Iran today to try to get this unhinged and moving forward. I just find it interesting that Pakistan is leading this peace effort, and they can't even get along with Kashmir or India. They're killing people each every day over a border dispute. So it's funny that they're leading this, but, you know, once again, Jeff's not the president of the United States. C1, please.
1: Well, let's just start with that interview you just had. Certainly, our empathy goes out to the suffering of the Iranian people, but believe me, the regime doesn't care about that interview you just played. I mean, where they're coming from is they believe they can stick with this and run the clock out, and that's what they're trying to do right now, even with modifying their negotiating position. They want to run this clock out, increase the political economic pressure on the president. And they just don't care about the suffering of people. What do they care about? They care about, one, the survival of the regime and themselves. That's what this is all about.
0: That's it. You know, so once again, the interview he was talking about, and we're not going to play that interview, was sympathetic to what the Iranian people were going through. Not to sympathy for the government, though. They are going through a lot. They've been going through a lot for 50 years. And this is a concern. But once again, I think that the President of the United States is pushing this too far. We're in this. We might as well finish it. Let's go ahead and listen to C2, please.
1: What this is all about. And if they get a negotiated deal, they think that they'll get financing to help recover the regime. That is what their objective is here. Where are we? The president has exhibited a huge amount of patience here since the ceasefire on April the 8th. And we've tried to work a deal with these guys, and it just doesn't seem possible. And where we are, we're on the cusp of going back into military operations. When we stopped Bill and Dana, we had 2 weeks to go, a little less than 30% of the targets. Those targets remain, but we have better intelligence now after these 5-6 weeks. So that target list is expanded. It's considerably more comprehensive. It'll be a combined operation with the United States and Israel. Going full throttle, all out, no half measures here whatsoever.
0: Right. And the problem is with the peace treaty, which is now in its third week, they just reconstituted their military. We didn't do anything. And the peace treaty didn't help us. The other thing is that one of the conditions, and we talked about this early this week and late last week, was that they wanted millions of dollars given to them for reparations for what happened to their country. Yeah, so they can reconstitute their military. Now, before we take a break, let's go ahead and listen to clip C3, please.
1: And when those target lists are complete, and they will consist of the rest of the weapons that are remaining, to some indicate some of the, what you just mentioned, to include what remains of nuclear, and also all the organizations that sustain the regime. We have better intelligence on locations and other things associated with that. And certainly they're going to be a comprehensive target list in of itself. And then a grouping of targets that really deal with all of Iran's revenue sources to force an economic collapse of the regime. Obviously, Kargil and blockade is having significant impact.
0: Right. So that's the power we have over the regime. They're all millionaires, by the way. The regime, they've taken the money from their people. They've taken the aid money that other people have given them, and they've kept it for themselves. Let's go ahead and take a break. When we come back, we're going to talk about a local story here. The Executive Council met yesterday, and they talked about one of the really important story. We'll talk about that next right here on WFEA's The Morning Update.
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11: Welcome back. Of course, that is New Hampshire Attorney General Formella. He talked a little bit about yesterday. The Executive Council had an opportunity to talk about the Berlin Police review of what happened with the domestic murder of Maricel Fuentes last year up in Berlin. And as we mentioned yesterday, one of the things that came out in the investigation was the fact, and we talked about this with Damian Fisher, who wrote an article about this on Tuesday as well, that the Berlin Police Department didn't have really a fully fleshed out or any kind of welfare check policy. Like, it wasn't written as to what you do. And, of course, police units are very much like paramilitary units. If it ain't written, then what do we do? So in the military, everything that you do, how do you dig a latrine, how you eat your MRE, all of it is written down for you since you choose to do that. And do that policy. So it became quite a concern yesterday at the Executive Council, and rightly so, that the Berlin Police Department didn't have this policy in place. And there's probably a lot of other small departments that don't have this in place as well. Let's first go ahead and listen to the audio clip from the Executive Councilors Kenny and Steven as they talk a little bit about this. That would be B1, courtesy of WMUR Public Feed.
12: She was out there by herself in many ways and not really being protected.
13: When they say they had no welfare check policies, that concerned me greatly. And I'd like you to check to make sure there is no New Hampshire Police Department, those great men and women of ours that wear the blue uniform, that there is no department that doesn't have a policy on welfare checks.
11: Now, he's addressing it to A.J. Formella. And we'll talk a little bit about his response here in a minute. But once again, how much control does the state have over local municipalities? They don't have a lot. Now, there's a couple things that can be done here, right? They certainly have state funds that go to these local municipalities, and they can tie funding to ensuring that a policy is put in place. And that could be a fair response. I mean, I think most of us would agree that it's important to have a welfare check policy. It's most important to have a lot of policies. The second thing they can do is they can go to the Police Standards and Training, the Police Academy here in New Hampshire, and create a policy or a sample policy that can be used by other police departments. Now, that may exist already. It also comes to police chiefs that if they don't have this policy, Berlin being an example, what's their response? Now, you can reach out to Concord, you can reach out to Manchester, you can reach out to Portsmouth, you can reach out to Dover,

0: You can reach out to some of these bigger police departments and say, do you have a welfare check policy? Yeah, well, yes, we do. Would you mind if we borrow it? Because they will give it to them. And then implement that policy to the best of your ability. The other thing is, and you've heard me talk about this before as a former police officer, is that there's a process called certification. Now, it isn't mandated by the state. It's a national organization that comes into police departments, and it's a rigorous, rigorous process. And there is going to be money that has to be spent to meet these standards. Like, how do you put prisoners in jail? How often should you watch prisoners when you put them in your jail? How do you handle citizens' complaints? How do you properly handle citizens' complaints? How much time should your officers be on duty? How should you balance overtime? All that stuff, all these conversations. What's your use of force policy? And right now, to the best of my knowledge, only three police departments in this state are certified, have gone through that rigorous process. My former police department, it was certified when I got there, Dover, is certified. And guess what that does? That certification pushes you to do welfare check policies. Let's go ahead and listen to the response to the executive counselors from Attorney General Formella. That would be B2.
1: Police chiefs have the ultimate responsibility for running their department.
0: Yeah, so, you know, once again, the carrot or the stick. I think the other thing is that if you're a police chief and you're in a smaller town, there's a lot of crunches that you have. And as I said, reach out to these larger police departments. They'll be glad to help you out. But once again, you just take the policy and say, okay, that's the policy. Now let's adapt it to our concern. I can tell you that at my police department, we went to every welfare check. The first policy was we had to make personal contact with the person we were trying to find out about. If we could not do that, of course, we've searched the building, we've tried to enter the building, everything like that. We let our supervisor know, and then a decision was made. Do we enter the house since there is a concern about this? What do we do next? And oftentimes, what I'll tell you is that we entered the house. If people are concerned that much about it, and trust me when I tell you, the sad part about welfare checks is, yes, I have entered the home, and I had found the person deceased. And this is why we do welfare checks. But you have to have a policy. So what is the policy? What if no one answers the door? Oh, well, it can't be that. There has to be something put in place. Let's listen to the final clip of this. This is Lynn Charlotte. She is an advocate for domestic violence. That would be B3.
2: When we look at the appendix to this report, it is a horrific chronology of her cries for help. She could see what was happening here. We need the police and the courts to fully appreciate that this pattern is escalating. And if we don't document it and intervene, more victims will die.
0: Exactly. And I think, once again, we have to get to a policy. If you're a small town and you don't have a policy, work on that. Reach out to me. I'll help you. I'll volunteer and help you out. As somebody who has had millions of hours of creating training and worked with police policies, if it's that bad, then yeah, the radio host can help you out, but I'll pull in past experience. But it can be done other ways. Reach out to the New Hampshire training, police standards and training. Reach out to bigger departments. You know, work with the system that you have and then adapt it. But if you don't have a welfare check policy, if you don't have a domestic violence policy either, come on, guys, step it up. This is what we're here for. But I know a lot of them do have it, so kudos to all you who try. And I also understand that being a smaller police department, there's a lot of struggles. Oftentimes, it's one full-time officer and a bunch of part-time officers. So we have to be mindful of that and ways that we can help them out as well. Let's go take a break. When we come back, talk a little bit more about what's going on in the world. We'll do that next right here on The Morning Update.
3: Good morning, I'm Tom Novak. Here's what's happening. The director of the Sununu Youth Service Center is out following calls for his resignation. Authorities say over 50 people were arrested Tuesday following fights at Hampton Beach, and authorities have made an arrest out of a recent stabbing. WFEA News Time, 6:30, looking at sports. Red Sox top the Royals 4-3, sweeping Kansas City. Boston is off today, back in action Friday to kick off a three-game series in Minnesota against the Twins. First pitch is at 7:10. 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I'm Tom Novak for WFEA News.
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6: Around Manchester, 293 is moving along well, heading onto those side roads, and no major slowdowns from Salem up to Concord on 93 North or on the Everett by the tolls. We're seeing the usual volume in Bedford and light traffic at the state line on 495 North and southbound between North Andover and the Lowell Connector. It's a 90-minute commute into Boston. There's been a multi-car crash on 93 South in Andover. We're seeing heavy traffic from exit 42 down to 38. And another accident further down on 95 South by exit 33. Here's your forecast. Some clouds giving way to sun out there today. High 67. Partly cloudy this evening. Temperatures in the low 40s overnight. And sunny skies tomorrow. High 69. I'm Emily Spencer on AM 13.

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2: What is moral and what is amoral? What is human and what is inhuman?
3: Good question. So Mangione, Luigi, this case has had certainly focus this week, considering some of the evidence was thrown out from the backpack search, but some of the other evidence is staying in place. But it also, the new phrase Mangioniist, these people who are just sycophants towards this individual. But not only sycophants for this, we've always had these people who gravitate towards high-profile, quote, celebrity criminals. We've always had them. I can remember Ted Bundy, and he had his, and of course, you can talk about Charlie Manson. So they're there, right? And so this is just something that we think about in society. Well, three of them actually have been issued press passes from the city of New York. The Mangioniist, the apologist. So I'm not sure what journalism credentials they have. They might write blogs. They may do a radio show like me. But once again, you can be a little bit more controlling as to who gets a press pass for this. So the interesting thing is that when we've looked at this case, and we talked about this when it first happened, the sad part about it is that, you know, the United Healthcare CEO Brian Thompson, here's a guy, came from a simple middle-class family, lower middle-class family, no wealth, worked jobs to work his way through college himself, you know, worked for 20 years and 25 years within not only the healthcare industry, but other industries, learning how to be a leader, learning how to bring the business. And eventually, you know, 2 years before he was killed, made it to the CEO of United Healthcare. That's a success story. Now, Luigi Mangione, he had a silver spoon both in his mouth and probably someplace else as well. He has known nothing but privilege his entire life. His family owns a country club. Think about that. And he is getting hero worship because he killed a healthcare company's CEO, because healthcare companies are evil entities. Look, I don't like the healthcare system in this world. These healthcare companies have become more powerful, more profitable, and more omnipresent in our life since Obamacare. Truth. Fact. There are people who supported Obamacare who would love to go back to before Obamacare now. And so, once again, it's this rhetoric that is out there, including rhetoric from the Democrats, villainizing these companies and these employees. The entire employee class is now threatened because they use the word evil. They're working in a system that was pushed by politicians, that were not just pushed, mandated by politicians. So these Mangioniists are quite interesting. So let's listen to a clip of, you have to listen real carefully to this. This is the three Mangioniists. We had to edit it a little bit. Mr. Dolphin doesn't make an appearance. I just cut the words out. You know, they clearly we use obscene words for verbs, conjunctions, everything. Now let's go ahead and listen to I-1.
4: His children are better off without him. They need to learn to not be like their dad and enjoy the blood money, kids.
5: Millions of Americans.
4: I liked it. He's responsible for more deaths than Osama bin Laden. And I remember Americans celebrating when Osama bin Laden was killed. It's not like we don't understand heroic violence or like when violence is good. That's like, as American guys,
5: I mean, why do we protect the Second Amendment so much? Is it to allow people to shoot up schools, or is it for us to protect our democracy? I think it is to kill our people.
3: Okay, so keep that clip ready, Tom, because we might play it again. First thing is that his children, i.e., CEO Brian Thompson, should be happy that their father's dead because they were living off his blood money. Think about that. Now, in a world where if Republican-leaning individuals said that, we would have cameras and microphones in every Republican representative's face right now. asking them about this comment. But the media doesn't like to play that game when it's Democrats. I can go back, and I have gone back, and listen to the audio. Who is the one villainizing these healthcare companies that were created by government policy, supported by government policy, defended by government policy? They created the villains that they wanted. They villainized the villains, talked blood money, and this is the byproduct. Three lunatic women issued press passes who believe that Brian Thompson's children are better, their dad is dead. Second, he has killed more people than Osama bin Laden. Call me, 603-669-1370, if you believe that to be true, that Brian Thompson, United Healthcare CEO, killed more people than Osama bin Laden. At least 30% of the Democratic class in this country believe that statement. They're just not saying it out loud. Just not saying it out loud. But these young ladies are saying it out loud. And then I love the end where they talked about the Second Amendment. 5 years ago, they probably didn't have a very fond opinion. Yes, because that's what Luigi Mangione did. He hid every factor of his crime. He stalked this individual, waited for this individual to come out, followed him, shot him in the back like the coward he is. And that's what the Second Amendment was for. Wow. Two of these people are college graduates, by the way. Congrats to the education system in our country. That's just brilliant. Hey, Tom, go ahead and play that clip again. I won.
5: His children are better off without him. They need to learn to not be like their dad and enjoy the blood money, kids.
6: Millions of Americans.
5: I liked it. He's responsible for more deaths than Osama bin Laden. And I remember Americans celebrating when Osama bin Laden was killed. It's not like we don't understand heroic violence or like when violence is good. That's like as American guys.
7: I mean, why do we protect the Second Amendment so much? Is it to allow people to shoot up schools or is it for us to protect our democracy?
3: Wow, the absolute brain trust of those three people. The Real Clear Politics panel had an opportunity to have this conversation. You know, Tom Bevin and those guys had a chance to talk a little bit about that. Let's go ahead and listen to I2.
8: Tom, on this came
9: product
8: across...
9: Product of America's public school system.
8: Yeah. Oh, when these sort of hit last night, you texted us and said, we've got to talk about this today. So what do you make of this?
2: I've been ruminating on this for a while and I was going to come up with this great rant, but I honestly, this leaves me speechless, and I know it shouldn't, because it's in some ways not surprising. It is more of the same, but to see these young ladies, standing out there talking about, you know, I mean, that last part, again, talking about heroic violence, and she says sometimes violence is okay. It's acceptable. By the way, they're praising him for killing this guy. He's pled not guilty to the crime, so I don't know if they're helping his case much.
3: Yeah, I don't think they care about that because they're sycophants, right? And this is what they're going to do. I think one of the things is that he brings up a really important point, and that important point, of course, is that how people get like this comes from the rhetoric. As I said, I don't believe rhetoric is the thing we should blame. I don't think I should go to all the representatives and say, you have blood on your hands. But I can look at them and say, what you have to understand is that your rhetoric is a shield for people who are not well, who believe that what you say gives them justification to do what they want to do. And they're going to blame you. And you can sit here and go, well, that's not what I meant. You have to understand, in the mind of someone who is so perverted that they can't understand common sense and right and wrong and these types of things, your words give them the ammunition they want. Let's go ahead and listen to the next clip from Real Clear Politics. That would be I-3.
2: But the idea that his kids would be better off without him, that is just that is so inhuman that these people have absolutely, they think they're being these moral, upstanding people when in fact they are being completely inhuman. And instead of, you know, Joyce Carol Oates, I think she tweeted something yesterday like, well, this young man threw his life away for this healthcare executive who's going to be replaced by another healthcare executive who will be replaced by another healthcare executive. And it's sad that he's done that. And someone quipped, you know, the sad and violent part is the fact that, you know, a person got killed. I mean, it's like reality, morality has been inverted and people literally cannot figure out what is moral and what is amoral, what is human and what is inhuman. Mm.
3: Yeah, they can't condemn it. And we played some of the audio from a year ago when a panelist on CNN and MSNBC, and CNN is supposed to be, you know, this is a banana, this is an apple. Some people say the banana is an apple. That whole ad campaign they had, they were actually leading with, look, I can understand. No, I can never understand killing an innocent person, a person who doesn't have blood on his hands. I certainly can't understand stalking a person. I certainly can't understand walking up behind them and shooting them in the back. No statement, but they did that. They tried to justify it. And they tried to say, look at what these, and then they didn't use the word evil. Well, these healthcare companies are doing. Well, you created them. There is no denying the correlation between the rise of the healthcare companies, the increase in their profits, their power over our healthcare system. It all started with Obamacare. We gave them carte blanche. We gave them the keys to the system. They were there already, but we just let them take over. There is no denying that. And now you're calling them evil. And, well, someone's died. And before we take our break, let's listen to one of the other final thoughts from this. That would be I-4.
2: We talked about the Pennsylvania race and the language that's being used. We're coming after you. And, you know, Democrats for a long time have been demonizing greedy healthcare executives, right? And the healthcare system, right? These HMOs and all that. And, you know, again, I don't want to absolve this guy of his responsibility for being the one who sort of, you know, took matters into his own hands, became a vigilante, grabbed a gun and executed this man in broad daylight on the sidewalk of New York City.
3: Now, the Democrats did not put the gun in this person's hand. The responsibility is in this person. But their words gave him shields and justification that satisfied his little perverted, corrupt mind. And they have to live with that. And they won't. Politicians don't live with their mistakes. They could care less. Let's go and take a break. We'll come right back. We'll finish out this hour. E.J. Antoni is going to be joining us after that. Top of the hour, of course. You've seen him on Fox News. A great economic expert. He's going to be talking about what's going on with the economy right now. We'll do that conversation after 7 right here on WFEA's The Morning Update.
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11: Welcome back. Of course, today is May 21st. Tomorrow's May 22nd. Of course, we will be at the American Legion, Sweeney Post 2, right here in Manchester. Please come down and join us. Don't ask for a ticket or anything like that. Just come on in, grab a cup of coffee, listen to the show. Also, you can watch the show during its regular broadcast, 6 to 9, but you also can stay around and listen to the forum, and we'd love to get questions from you. So if you are a veteran, please make it a point of coming down and joining us. It'll be a good day for you as well. Hey, today, as I said, May 21st, today's Chardonnay Day. It's Chardonnay Day. It's also Eat More Fruits and Vegetables Day. So technically, by having Chardonnay, aren't you having more fruits? And then if you have a charcuterie with them, a vegetable charcuterie, you would be fulfilling two of the days here. See how I think about that? End of the World Day. I'm not even going to read why that is on there. Let's see what else is going on. International Tea Day, good for that.
12: Guessing the end of the world day wasn't on the Mayan calendar.
11: No, it wasn't. National Strawberries and Cream Day, National Waiters and Waitresses Day, a National Waitstaff Day, so kudos to those guys. Great work they do, so tip well today, is if you probably don't tip well. We had an expert on, what was it, about a month ago, that pointed out that New Hampshire is the best tipping state in the country. So good for us as we go through. Today in history, if we look across the board in today in history, as I said, today's the 21st of May. That means it's the 141 days into the year, 224 days left into the year as well. On this day, Bob Marley received a state funeral in Jamaica. Also, the International Court in 2024 requested arrest warrants for the Israeli leaders for alleged war crimes. Hamas has never had that put on them. Hey, 2013, Microsoft announced the release of Xbox One. So there you go for all you gamers out there. And 1999, All My Children star Susan Lucci at last won her Daytime Emmy. Yeah, that was a big thing across the board as well. 1969, NASA's Apollo 10 spacecraft ran a test flight on the lunar lander module close to the Earth's surface. They were so close.

0: But they had to go back because that was going to be saved for somebody else to land on the moon and be the first man on the moon. The American Red Cross was founded today by Clara Barton in 1881. So there's your big big things. For birthdays today, the notorious B.I.G. He's dead, of course, but that was his birthday as well. And then pretty much no one else of real any, well, sadly, in 1960, Jeffrey Dahmer was born. I don't know if that's a person of note. So there's your birthdays across the board. Hey, finishing out our conversation from the last segment on Mangione. Of course, these Mangionists are out there. We heard the audio. Just really quite disturbing. And, you know, once again, it just shows you when we talk about these conflicts, you know, a lot of times political figures, especially politicians, have the power not to be the root of instigating somebody, but they choose not to care. They don't care. Let's go ahead and listen to the final clip. That would be I-5.
1: However, it is in a larger context of he had been conditioned and had personal experience that fed into this, his belief that this industry was evil and the people that were running it were evil and deserved to die because of it. And that's why he ended up doing what he was doing what he did. And again, that is a very destructive it's very destructive rhetoric. Ooh. It's a very destructive ideology. It's a very destructive frame to put on, you know, the world itself.
0: Yeah, it is. And, you know, he claimed to suffer from chronic pain. He clearly has certainly some psychosis issues that have to be addressed. And I hope he's getting that help in prison. He also came from a family of wealth who very easily could have written any check that they needed to write. And I'm not telling they had to do that, and I'm saying maybe the system should work for them. But let's remember who, you know, the big evil profit-driven HMOs, and the person who committed the crime was actually probably had no more wealth and more luxury and more benefits his entire life than Brian Thompson had. Brian Thompson came from a middle-class family, a lower middle-class family, worked his way through college himself, worked his way up for 25 years. He was just the opposite of Luigi Mangione. And he didn't have the privileges, Luigi Mangione. So once again, we see how we're flip-flopping and we're on our heads of, you know, are we mad at the rich? Do we hate the rich? Should we attack the rich? Well, Luigi Mangione is the rich. Now, Brian Thompson, it was the rich when he was killed, but he earned that. He worked his way up. He paid his way through college. He worked his tail off. And if you don't like HMOs, fine. Don't have an HMO. The surest way to drive down the destruction of HMOs is everyone just stop using HMOs. Grab your chickens from your backyard and barter with your doctor. Go to an independent doctor who will let you pay a yearly fee and have your exams. Just do that. The system is broken because government got involved in it. Period. HMOs are more profitable now than they've ever been in the entirety of their existence. Remember, they were created because of a government law. And they got richer because of government influence. Good luck finding a politician who doesn't take money from these HMOs. Take a break. EJ Antoni is going to be joining us next. We'll talk a little bit about what's going on with the economy. Talk a little bit about, too, you know, the deeper investigation into welfare fraud. We'll do that next right here on The Morning Update.

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1: From ABC News, I'm Sherry Preston. Gas costs at least $1.30 a gallon more than last year at this time, but for Americans trying to get away for the long Memorial Day weekend, it doesn't matter. AAA says 45 million of us will be traveling at least 50 miles from home this weekend. Not all of them by car, though. Here's ABC's Alex Stone.
2: Delta Airlines says the rush begins today. In fact, over this entire Memorial Day weekend, Delta says today will be its peak day of travel. American Airlines says its busiest day will be tomorrow. AAA reports top destinations this holiday weekend domestically will be Orlando, Seattle, New York, and Las Vegas. Those heading out of the country are going to Rome, Vancouver, Paris, and London. Alex Stone, ABC News.
1: That is, if you can get away, a big sinkhole in one of the runways has delayed thousands of flights out of LaGuardia Airport in New York. Wildfire emergency in Southern California with more than 40,000 people under evacuation orders in Simi Valley. ABC's Melissa Adan is there.
3: Winds howling, smoke and embers flying as families grab what they can. The headlights barely visible as they get in their cars and go. Randy Bile wasn't home but got an alert from his doorbell camera. He called his wife and told her to get out.
4: She went inside, got our pet parrot, put it in the travel cage, put it in the car and left because it was already on fire at that point.
3: The Sandy fire is still out of control. 44,000 forced to evacuate.
1: The Cuban government calling the indictment of former leader Raul Castro over the downing of humanitarian planes back in the 90s a farce. A new Surgeon General's report on kids and screen time.
5: Experts warning even some toddlers are now spending multiple hours a day in front of a screen, setting up potential mental health issues and poor developmental and educational outcomes. That may be a shocker to parents because surveys show most teens these days currently average 8 or more hours per day.
1: That's ABC's Andrea Fujii. 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
8: Good morning. The director of the Sununu Youth Service Center is out following calls for his resignation. Authorities say over 50 people were arrested Tuesday following fights at Hampton Beach. Authorities have made an arrest of a recent stabbing, and a serial arsonist will spend at least the next year in prison. Good morning. I'm Tom Novak. The director of the Sununu Youth Service Center, Joshua Nye, has resigned. Speaking with reporters Wednesday, Governor Kelly Ayotte announced that Nye's resignation was effective immediately. Nye's exit comes a day after a subcommittee made up of lawmakers tasked with investigating and reviewing reports of abuse and neglect at the facility called for his resignation. According to the committee's report, the center is in need of not only new leadership, but better incident documentation, a review of camera operations and staff training, as well as giving greater oversight authority to the Office of the Child Advocate. However, DCYF Director Marie Noonan recently testified that many of the claims of abuse and neglect at the facility were false. Authorities say more than 50 people were arrested Tuesday afternoon during an unlawful assembly along Ocean Boulevard at Hampton Beach after a number of fights broke out. According to state police, the large, previously organized gathering at the same time people were seeking shelter from the rain near the area of the Seashell Stage, which then led to a number of fights occurring. From there, state police called in both the SWAT and Special Events Response Team for additional support. By the end of the ordeal, authorities say officers responded to 127 calls and made 51 arrests, with charges ranging from rioting, assault, driving under the influence, unlawful possession of alcohol, along with minors transporting alcohol, and disorderly conduct. The Attorney General's office says a man has been charged with second-degree murder in the fatal stabbing of a man earlier this week at a gas station parking lot on South Willow Street. According to police, 22-year-old Antonio Kajingas has been charged in the death of Christopher Marcoux. Authorities say Marcoux was found with a stab wound outside the Alltown gas station Monday afternoon and died from his injuries at Elliott Hospital. Following his arrest, authorities anticipate Kajingas will be arraigned later today. A serial arsonist from Raymond has been sentenced to at least a year in prison after pleading guilty to intentionally setting a number of fires throughout Rockingham County. According to court documents earlier this month, now former firefighter Austin Cooper pled guilty to three counts of felony arson and a single count of possession of an infernal machine. Authorities say lengthy investigation period over a four-year time span proved Cooper set a number of fires dating back to 2022, including along the Rockingham Recreational Trail and on Joshua Lane in Epping between April and May of 2022, and that he left an incendiary device behind, leading to the possession of an infernal machine charge. Out of his plea, Cooper will serve 19 months with 14 remaining on his sentence. Cooper had been incarcerated since being apprehended in Indiana and was returned to New Hampshire in December of 2025. Looking at sports, Red Sox topped the Royals 4-3. Boston is off today, back in action Friday to kick off a three-game series in Minnesota against the Twins. First pitch is at 7:10. I'm Tom Novak for WFEA News.
0: Now, a look at the roads from the WFEA Traffic Hub.
9: 293 is moving along well around Manchester, heading out to the side street, so we're seeing the usual volume over in Bedford on 101 getting onto the highway. Slow traffic at the state line on 495 South from exit 99 into Tewksbury and on 93 South starting at exit 45 in Methuen. Once you're in Massachusetts, there's been a crash on 95 South by exit 33. Both left lanes are blocked and you're hitting the brakes on Route 3 in Chelmsford by exit 81. Here's your forecast. Clouds giving way to sun today. Temperatures reaching a high of 67 degrees. Partly cloudy this evening. Temperatures in the low 40s overnight and sunny skies tomorrow. High 69. I'm Emily Spencer on AM 1370 and 99.9 WFEA.
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10: But what do they care about? 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
11: 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He hasn't hurt anybody. He's not hurting New York. In fact, quite the opposite.
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13: 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How's the economy doing? Well, let's bring a doctor in and talk a little bit more about that. I don't mean a medical doctor, but somebody who completely understands the economy, does a great job, helps us understand it, brings really sometimes what can be, for most people, kind of daunting and confusing, and helps us understand it relatively easy. And, of course, I'm talking about E.J. Antoni. Of course, you can find out more by going to @RealEJAntoni. We'll post that information up online. E.J., good morning to you. How are you on this Thursday?
14: Oh, good morning. Thank you for having me, sir.
13: Our pleasure. Thank you so much. You know, I couldn't help but look at your social medias. I actually follow your social media quite often, as a matter of fact. And, you know, when we look at, you know, what's going on in the economy, many people are driving themselves to talk about gasoline prices, talk about energy. And, you know, the last series of social postings you did a really good job explaining, you know, some of the concerns we have. Why are the prices still high? Why are we tapping into the reserves and private storages as well? I mean, that there's a danger in that as well. But talk a little bit about, you know, why we're still seeing high gas prices and why currently the policies are things that we should be a little bit concerned about.
14: Well, I'd be happy to. I mean, the short answer is the war, right? We shut off a fifth of the world's oil supply because of the closures in the Strait of Hormuz. And I know a lot of people have said, well, if you actually did shut off that much oil, oil would go to $200 a barrel. What folks have missed is the fact that all the nations around the world have oil storage. Now, some have a lot more than others. If you look at Japan, for example, because they get 95% of their oil out of the Middle East, they have absolutely massive storage facilities. And they need that because they get their oil from such a volatile region, so they need to be prepared in case something exactly like this happens. So, but regardless of whether you're a nation like Japan with almost no domestic production at all, essentially none, or a nation like the United States where we produce more than anybody else in the world, whatever the case, everybody is having to dig deep into their reserves. And that's what's happening. That's how we have tried to offset the effects of the war. That is the kind of supplemental supply that people have been using because you can't simply just drill more overnight. Mm. There's no way, again, to replace 20% of the world supply just by flipping a switch. So that's essentially the dynamic we're seeing right now. And obviously, once those reserves run out, that dynamic is going to have to change. Now, I'm hoping and I'm thinking that the conflict is going to be resolved before all of those reserves run dry. But that is essentially that's the dilemma we're facing at the moment.
13: Well, the interesting thing you bring up then, I've had people ask me over the last couple of days that they heard, you know, we are the largest producers of oil in the world. It's drill, baby, drill. Why are they not seeing the results of that kind of policy? And there's a complexity to that. I mean, our type of oil, we don't really have the refinery capabilities to do that. But, you know, what do you usually tell people when they say, well, how can we be the largest producer of oil and still have this problem?
14: Well, there's a couple of things there. One is the fact that these changes are not going to happen overnight. You know, I give the Trump administration a lot of credit for starting the first refinery in this country in decades.
13: Yeah.
14: But here's the problem. It's going to take many, many years for that refinery to actually be built and to come online and start producing things like gasoline. So, again, I think you're right when you said it's not as if these things are going to start and stop instantly. You can't shut them on and off like a switch. We're talking about building infrastructure here. This is not going to get done overnight. The other thing is that we talk a lot about how the United States is a net exporter of oil. That's only half true. We're a net exporter of oil if you include all of these oil derivatives. In other words, all of these refinery products. We buy tons and tons of oil from Canada, but we then refine it and sell it right back to the Canadians as things like gasoline and diesel and jet fuel, et cetera. So if you include all of that, then we become a net exporter. But if you just look at crude itself, if you exclusively look just truly at crude, the United States is actually still a net importer. So we are very much affected by the global market. And then lastly, a very, very good point, which you brought up. I'm so glad you did. Not all crude is created equal. There are different kinds of crude. Broadly speaking, there's four different varieties. It's based on whether the oil is thicker or thinner, based on whether it has a higher or a lower sulfur content. And so most of the oil that we get out of the ground here, we actually don't even refine it here at home. We send it all overseas. Mm. What we refine here at home is, again, it's stuff that we get from Canada. It's what we get from Venezuela. It's what we get from the Middle East. Those are oils that tend to be thicker and tend to have a higher sulfur content as compared to the things that we get out of the ground in the United States. The reason for that disparity, by the way, why we don't just refine West Texas crude here, is because refineries have to be set up to optimally refine a single type of oil. And if you put other oil through that refinery, it's incredibly inefficient. And so it's almost cost prohibitive to do it. You can have a refinery, and there are some like this around the world, where they can handle literally any type of oil at all. But at that point, you're the jack of all trades and an ace of none. And once again, it is incredibly inefficient to have a refinery like that. That's why we optimize refineries for a specific type of crude oil.
13: Interesting. Once again, we're talking to E.J. Antoni. We post his information up online as well. You know, when we look at this, and neither you or I and a lot of people don't have a crystal ball, you know, out of this conflict, do you think that the world kind of resets itself and thinks a little bit deeper that if Iran remains to be the entity that it is, even if we kind of quell them a little bit more, they clearly have aspirations for the Straits. They clearly have aspirations to kind of rattle their sabers a little bit more, even if they emerge from this somehow surviving. Do you think the world kind of takes reflection upon that and tries to adjust their policy, or are we just really just wishful hoping on my part?
14: It's a really, really good question. And now let me say, I'm no expert in geopolitics or the military, right? My shtick is the economy. So once we get outside of that, you got to take everything I say with a grain of salt, I guess.
13: Okay.
14: But from my perspective, again, just strictly as an economist, I don't know what the big deal is with letting Iran toll the strait. The reason I say that is is because if you look at the cost that imposes, even with these multi-million dollar fees that they want to put in place, you're talking about adding to the cost of a supertanker essentially $1, maybe $2 per barrel of oil. That's not a lot. That's not going to greatly impact global trade or the global oil markets. And so from that standpoint, I don't see that as having much of an impact at all or preventing global oil markets from returning to normalcy, as it were.
13: The other thing, though, you know, as I kind of wander away from that, are there things that you're seeing in the economy right now? Some of the numbers we've seen, certainly we see almost the full kick in of the One Big Beautiful Bill, some of those things. Are you seeing any positive signs in the economy? And, you know, how is that affected by oil? And how much longer do we have before those positive signs start being detrimental because of what's happening with energy?
14: So I will say we have a lot of tailwinds in the economy right now, whether it's the Big Beautiful Bill with things like no tax on tips, no tax on overtime. Those are incredibly powerful pro-work incentives. Those are supply-side incentives. They're doing a lot of good for the economy right now. You also have regulatory reform, which I think is the unsung hero of the Trump administration. They have removed, I believe it's 129 regulations for every new regulation they have put in place.
13: Yeah.
14: Again, absolutely fabulous progress there. You have a lot of things moving in the right direction. Here's the problem. It's simply all being countered by higher energy prices. Energy affects the price of everything we do and everything we buy. And so despite all of these great tailwinds, you also now have this massive headwind. And so the ship of state, as a result, is basically stuck and has, you know, all the forward progress is essentially gone at this point. You're no longer moving forward.
13: Well, you know, and
14: that, you know,
13: go ahead, EJ.
14: Oh,
13: sorry.
14: No,
13: you go ahead.
14: So essentially what I think you're looking at there is this harsh reality of until the war actually gets resolved and until you get global energy markets back to normal, you're essentially going to continue to face that massive headwind, which is going to continue adding price pressure to the economy. It's going to continue to push up inflation and make this this cost of living crisis worse.
13: Yeah, absolutely. Once again, EJ, you know, I do want to kind of come back a little bit before we let you go domestically. You know, Jeff Bezos gave an incredible interview, and I think that, you know, we have been long talking about this, quote, war on success, and that's exactly what it is. I found the interview interesting, but it also brings in this bigger concept. He talked about taxes a little bit, but we're also having, we're starting to see more and more of the federal government going into some of these really corrupted states about how they're handling these welfare programs. Right here next to us, Maine, we're looking at about $200 million they've already uncovered, probably in fraud, waste, and abuse. When you look at things like that, you know, they don't have, quote, a direct impact on the economy, but it sends a message across the country that the taxpayers don't like, is that we're sending money down to Washington, D.C. We're having economic troubles right now, and it seems anything we send to D.C. is just wasted. I couldn't help but miss that you posted up online about, you know, these looking into the welfare state and that 50% of immigrant households, and let's make sure I'm clear on that, it's households, are receiving some kind of welfare benefit. How does that really affect the conversation on the economy and the drag on the economy?
14: Oh, goodness, it has a huge impact. You know, we keep hearing this narrative about how we need all these immigrants, even illegal aliens, and all of these immigrants are, you know, they work harder than Americans. They do more than Americans. They do jobs Americans won't do. I mean, maybe in some instances you find that's correct, but what are you finding now in literally the majority of cases, as you rightly said, that a majority of immigrant households, and that includes illegal aliens, it's both legal migrants and illegal aliens, this whole narrative that illegal aliens are ineligible for welfare. No, I'm sorry, that's not true in many places. More than half of these households are on welfare. They are taxpayer funded. We are not simply importing the best and the brightest from around the world, which I would love to do. Instead, half the time we're importing the third world. We're importing welfare cases. That is not how America became successful. That is not how America became wealthy and rich. That is not how America produced the rising tide that lifted all boats. And unfortunately, you know, the Trump administration has met with a lot of resistance when they try to investigate these things. and many, many states, basically wherever you have blue states or states that are Democrat-run, a lot of states have been fighting tooth and nail the Trump administration's attempts at reform, where they won't even turn over their financial records in terms of welfare to the federal government. So it's almost impossible for the feds to determine which migrants are even on welfare and which are violating visa status and so on, right?
13: Right.
14: It's not just welfare. It's immigration reform, broadly speaking, where these blue states have been fighting the Trump administration every single step of the way. So I think it's really damning, frankly, that just with the limited amount of information that we have, we can see just how many of these folks are on welfare. The problem is probably much, much worse than we know. It's just simply a matter of the states are blocking federal access to the data.
13: Yeah, it is interesting. We'll see how certainly the program set up with Vice President Vance, see how that works out as well. He was in Maine last week as well. Hey, EJ, before we let you go, any final thoughts?
14: Yeah, I think one of the things that people are really missing with the whole conversation around Iran, and I know the president is saying prices are going to

0: yesterday about Soren's interview. One of our listeners was like, why is nobody else doing these stories? Well, it's the question we keep asking too. And certainly when you hear these stories and when you hear that we're bringing in these types of guests, certainly we would encourage you to kind of share this with your network. Let people know if they're listening to another morning show. Hey, no offense against these other morning shows, but we're able to bring in these different kind of guests. And I think a lot of it comes down to the fact that they understand what WFEA is. The oldest continuous running radio station in New Hampshire, and they understand that our listeners are awesome, and so they do that. Another one, just one of my friends actually, because I don't send my friends the guest list the day before. Maybe I should do that. Wow, EJ, yeah. Once again, EJ, you know, you see him quite a bit on the national news. His only regular local appearance in New Hampshire is on our station. And once again, he loves coming on this show, not because of me. He loves coming on here because he likes New Hampshire. And so once again, you're right. Wow. And I say that all the time when we have a chance to talk to EJ and have a chance to have him talk about some of the things. And he really does, you know, he's a lot of common sense in him. And he's not from New Hampshire, but he certainly sounds like he's from New Hampshire sometimes. So a lot of common sense. So yeah, thanks for the feedback, guys. We appreciate that. But, you know, once again, the surest way to make sure that we keep these guests coming on, don't forget when you hear the advertisers, support these companies. But also, you know, reach out to your friends, reach out to your family, share our audio with them, 1370WFA.com, and say, look, there's this little station in New Hampshire that is really listening to its listeners. So we appreciate that as we go through. Hey, coming up next, we're going to be talking to the New Hampshire Insurance Department, talk about some of the key things. They actually had some major conferences. But also remembering that there are advocates there are up there in Concord, making sure that, we have access to information and are have the ability to be educated. So they're really a great useful source as that. They're not just a place you can go and complain if you're having difficulty with your insurance agency or with an insurance claim or something that you're concerned about within the insurance industry. They're also there to educate you just in general about certain things that are out there. The complexity of insurance is one I know really well. I worked in the industry for 13 years as an educator, and it is quite interesting. You can make it simple, but there are some complexities, and it really comes down to because of the regulation. So we'll be talking with them next as well. And as I said, we've kind of flipped our lineup around a little bit. We're going to be at the American Legion, Sweeney Post, number 2, Manchester tomorrow. We'd love to have you guys there. Don't worry about an invite. This is the invite right here. We know we already have a lot of people who are going to be there. The American Legions and the VFWs are going to be joining us, but we'd love to have you guys there as well. We're going to be doing a regular show 6 to 9, so it's your chance to go ahead and see that live and in person. It's, you know, you can get to see the sausage made. Not that there's much, but you just get to see me making the sausage, I guess. But also at 10 a.m., we're going to be doing our second annual Veteran Military Forum. Talking about those things that are affecting our military families here in New Hampshire. We have great guests lined up. I'll give those to you here in just a little bit. Let's go and take a break. We'll come right back right here on WFEA's The Morning Update.
1: Good morning. I'm Tom Novak. Here's what's happening. The director of the Sununu Youth Service Center is out following calls for his resignation. Authorities say over 50 people were arrested Tuesday at Hampton Beach following fights. And authorities have made an arrest out of a recent stabbing. FEA News Time, 7:30, taking a look at sports. Red Sox top the Royals 4-3, sweeping Kansas City. Boston is off today, back in action Friday, when they kick off a 3-game series in Minnesota against the Twins. First pitch is at 7:10. 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I'm Tom Novak for WFEA News.
2: I'm Nicole Murray with Your Money Now. Ubisoft shares fell 16% after the game developer forecasted further losses in its upcoming financial year. The company released its full-year earnings following years of stock price declines. Company leadership said Ubisoft is undergoing a major restructuring. Shares of Samsung Electronics jumped more than 6% after its labor union suspended a planned 18-day strike, easing concerns over disruptions at the South Korean chipmaker. The union said the strike would proceed after the government-mediated talks collapsed. However, another round of negotiations led by South Korean officials resulted in a tentative agreement. Oil prices have dropped this morning as the markets deal with uncertainty regarding an Iran peace deal. West Texas Intermediate at roughly $98 per barrel, Brent at $104. Futures are mixed as traders analyze NVIDIA earnings. On Wednesday, the Dow Industrials gained 645, the NASDAQ up 399, the S&P 500 up 79. That's your money now.
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5: Volume is picking up around Manchester on 293 by Queen City Ave, heading onto the side streets, and we're seeing the usual volume over in Bedford on 101, getting onto the highway, heading towards Brown Ave. Slow traffic over in Derry on Bypass 28 and on the Everett down to Nashua. And at the state line, a few delays on 495 south from exit 99 down to Tewksbury. Heavy traffic into Boston this morning. It's looking like a 2-hour ride from Manchester with lots of delays on Route 3 in Chelmsford and on 93 south from exit 43 in Methuen down to Wilmington. Here's your forecast. Clouds giving way to sun out there today. High 67. Partly cloudy this evening. Temperatures in the mid-40s overnight. And sunny skies for your Friday. High 69. I'm Emily Spencer on AM 1370 and 99.9 WFEA.
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6: 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Dr. Aziz, how are you this morning?
7: Good morning, Jeff. I'm great. How are you?
6: Outstanding. I got to tell you, you know, when I see forums from government entities, usually they're kind of boring and, you know, they kind of sluggish a little bit. I am going to post the video up of the forum you guys recently held. You guys did a really good job on this one.
7: Many thanks. Yeah, I think that's one of my epitaphs at this state agency, the insurance department, is to make healthcare and insurance not so boring. And I don't think it is boring. I mean, it affects every single person in our society. Everybody has health care, and, you know, it's an important and expensive endeavor for society to reconcile. So I'm glad to hear you found it interesting.
6: Yeah, and we'll post that video up online, so go ahead and enjoy it, guys, once again. You had a new report out about data analytic team and policy recommendations from the commissioner, of course, DJ Betancourt. Tell us a little bit about that report.
7: Yeah, I mean, one of the cornerstones of that report is really to demonstrate empirically, using the most recent observational data, how expensive healthcare is.

0: not just in the U.S., but indeed in the state of New Hampshire. And, you know, we spend over $14 billion in 2024 on health care. And to put that into context, that's approximately $11,500 per New Hampshire citizen on health care, which, importantly, is about 20% of per capita expenditures. So that's, we spend 20% of our dollar on health care. And you would think that's great. And I think that's great, too, because I'm a health expert, and health is important to us, right? So we spend so much, we must be getting a lot of health in return. But the bleak reality is that our health outcomes compared to similar developed nations are the worst. And so we spend a lot, but we get very little return. And I call that the healthcare value gap. And part of Commissioner Betancourt's missive, you know, to our department and elsewhere to the legislature is to narrow that healthcare value gap. We want to spend money on healthcare that makes us healthier, not just any old expenditures. And there's an important distinction between those two.
1: And when you think about that, when the grand standards pay healthcare overall, I mean, what's the economic overall as well?
0: Well, I mean, healthcare in of itself is a massive part of our economy. Look at healthcare workers and healthcare producers, people that produce durable medical equipment and work in the financing part of healthcare and the insurance part of healthcare. It is a massive part of our economy. And again, there's that 20% of per capita consumption is allocated to healthcare, and it's about 15% of our state gross domestic product. So it's a vital part of our economy. We want it functioning better for the citizens, and that's important. And I think the citizens, importantly, too, and Commissioner Betancourt makes that clear in no uncertain terms, that our citizens also have an important responsibility in that, you know, conundrum. And that's why we really emphasize our Consumer Services Division. We want citizens to have a pipeline right to the insurance department so that we can help them resolve some of these issues they're having, thereby making the delivery of healthcare more cost efficient.
1: Yeah, and once again, the New Hampshire Insurance Consumer Service Division, one of the highest rated, not only in our state government, but across the country as well, gets great awards and accolades for how they help consumers out as well. New Hampshire Insurance Department Director of Health Economics, of course, Dr. Jason Aziz joins us as well. How much do grand standards pay for health care overall? What does that mean? I know I already asked that question. I have my little questions here in front of me. I want to make sure I hit the right ones. What health care trends stood out for you that the general public should pay attention to and possibly have them better take care of their health care as health care consumers?
0: So two key service categories that are driving every year, really, driving increase in total healthcare costs and per capita healthcare costs are outpatient facility costs. So we pay facility fees when we go to these outpatient centers, like off-campus urgent care and ambulatory care centers and freestanding emergency rooms. Those consume about 36% of our total healthcare expenditures. And prescription drugs, perennially, for the last 5 years, prescription drugs has been the number two driver explaining increase in healthcare premium. And that is attributable to about 19% of our healthcare spend. And so it's not to say that in of itself is nefarious, because a lot of these new drug innovations are actually helping, you know, cure diseases for which previously there had not only not been cured, but no therapies. So that's really the bright side of the innovation there. That said, there are lots of examples of increases in certain therapeutic drug class spends that could be treated more cost effectively. One thing we can do is really introduce more competition to the market. And that's one of the focuses of Commissioner Betancourt's policy recommendations to the legislature for next session.
1: And part of that, too, is what sort of other policy recommendations are you looking at and the department looking at to based off the data as well?
0: So we talked much in the forum about site-neutral payments, where a hospital system cannot, it would be prohibited for them to charge facility fees for a service that was delivered not on the main hospital facility. And that's those off-campus satellite clinics and centers that perform important roles for healthcare delivery to our citizens, especially in the rural state of New Hampshire. But it's become a massive cost driver, charging those facility fees for services that don't really benefit from the endowments of those facilities. And so other states nearby, namely Maine and Massachusetts, is developing this, already has enacted legislation that prohibits facility fees off of the campus.
1: Oh, that's interesting, too. And I think, once again, you know, especially I know you guys have had a lot of conversations about rural health care and have put a lot of focus in on that as well. Of course, we've been talking to New Hampshire Insurance Department Director of Health Economics, of course, Dr. Jason Aziz. You know, Doctor, when we think about the final thoughts before we let you go, are there any final thoughts? You know, because this forum was really busy. You guys got actually some great questions as well. Final thoughts from you before we do let you go, though.
0: Yeah, I mean, back to what Commissioner Betancourt talked much to us at the department about is, you know, enhancing the responsibility of all actors in the market. That doesn't just mean insurance companies or healthcare providers or even other producers like drug companies. We also include citizens in that. We want to make our citizens more healthcare literate. And our department, over the course of the summer and early fall, is developing a health insurance literacy set of webinars or modules, if you will, to really help people understand how to optimize their health. And one massive subset of that is how to best utilize your health insurance. It's very, very difficult, and it varies widely across different types of plans, Medicare, Medicaid, commercial payers. You know, how do you optimize your benefit to achieve the greatest modicum of health? And that's important. That healthcare value gap I talked about at the beginning is massive. We spend a lot, but we don't really get a corresponding amount of health improvements. We want to narrow that gap. And I think having a more health and healthcare literate citizenry takes us much closer to that. So I hope your listeners can hear that and look to the near future to see some of those health literacy courses that we're going to develop, and we want feedback, so please engage with the department, because I think it takes all actors in the market, including consumers, to have our system, the best system in the world, optimized most efficiently.
1: Oh, kudos to you guys. I think that's brilliant. I enjoy your training whenever I watch it, and I think that's one of the other aspects that people don't realize, that resource is so, not only is it so valuable, but it's really great education. You guys make wonderful modules, so that's going to be incredible. So we'd love to hear from you when you start rolling more of those courses out. Of course, we've been talking to Department Director for Health Economics over at the New Hampshire Insurance Department. Dr. Aziz has joined us. Great information. We'd like to remind you, don't forget, go over to insurance.nh.gov. Doctor, thank you so much. Great stuff. Look forward to chatting with you again. And you and your family have a very blessed and reflective Memorial Day.
0: Thank you, Jeff. You too.
1: My pleasure. Once again, Doctor is awesome. We'll put that information up online. Let's go and take a break. When we come back, we'll finish up with some audio, and we'll talk about certainly what's coming up for the rest of the show. We'll do that next right here on WFEA's The Morning Update.
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0: stroll. Cha-cha, hefty stroll.
1: Hefty, hefty, hefty.
0: Hefty slider bag. Seal it with a slide. One more time now, y'all. Come on.
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7: This is the same party that wants to drag us back to the Jim Crow era.
8: Just that fighting rhetoric, the tribes that come with. We'll talk a little bit more about some of those other audios that have come across, certainly these last couple of days as well. Dr. Z's is always great. It'd be great to see that literacy information be made available. And as I said, no joke, as somebody who's helped create training, most of the state does a pretty good job, actually, with their short videos. One, they're not long videos. They're not boring videos. They get right to the point. They always give you an action item. They always have resource links. So it is a valuable source for you. So certainly take advantage of that. And I think it's actually a good idea that we start talking about healthcare literacy and how we address it. So great to hear that from the doctor as well. Hey, you know, Nicole Savario, I just want to let you know a programming note. Nicole Savario is going to still be with us, but she got a promotion at Daily Caller. She's now the congressional reporter for Daily Caller. So huge kudos to her. She's been our media expert. She comes in with the media. Well, we'll just have to take over that job ourselves. She is going to come back next week and have a regular segment, but she's going to be a reporter. And we always like talking to her about the context of the stories. So she's just going to bring new context into that as well. So Nicole's still with us. But as I said, great promotion for her. Kudos for her. But we'll just look at that differently. Earlier this week, I talked a little bit about there was a massive rally last weekend on the Washington Mall. It was religious themed. Many people were out there talking an awful lot about separation of church and state. And listen, I understand this conversation. The Constitution doesn't have it. We certainly don't want a theocracy either. I understand that part as well. But if you read the First Amendment, it's very, very clear. Many of the states in this country actually, and they've shifted, of course, they did have, quote, a state religion. Maryland was very loyal to the Catholic Church. We've seen Protestant states as well. And I think that's, you know, it's an important part. The point I'm trying to make here is that I don't necessarily believe that that is certainly a direction for a state or a nation. But we cannot deny that we are a nation found on Judeo-Christian values. It's everywhere. And once again, when we look at the Ten Commandments, almost every single one of those Ten Commandments is a law in one way or another in our society. So it's not lost on us. And for people to say, well, we would have just come up with those laws anyway. Not really. There's a lot of people who live in villages in Ireland in the Dark Ages who saw these big boats come up the river and suddenly lost all their property, killed, and were taken away as slaves. So there is something to be said about how we look at these values. Let's go ahead and listen. Katie.

0: Kerr, she's on MSN now, and I want you to listen to this, and this is part of the frustration we have with people in the media. So she's not a reporter anymore. This is what she is. Let's go ahead and listen to H1.
1: What about this passage from Mike Johnson declaring that our rights do not derive from government? They come from you, our creator and heavenly father. Is this him putting God over the Declaration of Independence?
0: Okay, so the panel was lost because none of them knew how to answer that. God over the Declaration of Independence. I have the Declaration of Independence in my hand right now. We hold these truths to be self-evident, that all men are created equal. They are endowed by their creator with certain unalienable rights. Among these, not limited to, is life, liberty, and the pursuit of happiness. Has she not read the Declaration of Independence? Speaker Johnson was only referencing that passage in that regard. And now what I will tell you, and I'm not playing the response from the panel, you know why? Because none of them wanted to respond. Now, had certainly that been said somewhere else on another one, or if I had been on that panel, the first thing I would say, okay, Katie, do you mind if I take the response first? Katie, you are aware of that passage within the Declaration of Independence, that he is merely citing the Declaration of Independence. And for you to reference the Declaration of Independence as to believe it is absence of the Creator, and some people are going to interpret that differently, certainly. All right, Jasmine Crockett, she's ending her congressional career. She didn't win in the primary, and so she'll be ending out this year. Look, across the board, when we look at what's going on with redistricting, look, I am not a fan of the gerrymandering and do that. But one thing I will tell you is that, especially when we look at the Louisiana district, it has become very obvious that, you know, we elect people. It should be regionally based, so we should be creating our voting districts to represent the region. Example, like we would want the Lakes region of New Hampshire to be represented. They have unique needs. We really want the northern part of the state to have their own unique representation, but it's not different from our representation. And what we don't do in this state, and what we shouldn't be doing in any states, is says this district is going to be for the black congressperson. This district is going to be for the Latino congressperson. This district is going to be for the white congressperson. That's not who we are. We have vastly matured as a country where we can do that. And of course, but all of them, and when I say all of them, all the Democrats this whole week have been talking about the new Jim Crow, have been talking about marginalizing voters. We're not doing any of that. None of that is happening when we look at those districts. But you cannot draw districts that are no regional rhythm to them, no integrity, that take out just huge chunks of the state and try to piece them together, and they don't represent the same values because they are from different parts of the state, just so you can, quote, have a black district or a white district. You're not supposed to do that. We wouldn't tolerate that. And so, but the response has been quite, once again, just overblown by many in the Democratic Party. Let's go ahead and listen to Congresswoman Crockett. That would be H2.
2: This is the same party that wants to drag us back to the Jim Crow era. Some say that there aren't poll taxes, and I guess it's because they're not listing the amount of money. But when you tell somebody that they've got to go and pay for something, say, like a passport that costs over $100 in order to be able to vote, that looks like a poll tax to me. Some of y'all need to read up on your history books, the very same ones that the Republicans have decided that people should not hear about, because you don't want real history taught in our schools, because you're afraid that it's going to hurt people's feelings to know that their ancestors were so savage that they would enslave black folk.
0: All right, so that's not what's happening now. If you don't like the $100 passport fee, Congress controls the purse string. Passports are issued by the federal government. Get rid of the fee. You have that power. As far as IDs, and I know we do this in this state, if you cannot afford a non-driver's license ID, we will pay for it, period. So none of that is happening. But guess what? You can't cash a check. You can't go and buy alcohol if you look too young. You can't do any of these things without an ID. So you've got them some way or another with your address, ordained by the government so that they can validate the information as proper, and that whole thing. I don't want to go too far on this, but I do have to say, Congresswoman Crockett, Jim Crow laws were passed by Democrats. The Democratic Party of this nation has never ever put in their platform apologizing for their actions on that regard. And contrary to the absolute, it's not even a myth, it is a blatant lie, that all these racist Democrats suddenly became Republicans did not happen. It didn't. I've looked at them. I looked at everybody who voted against the Dixiecrats, every one of them who voted for these Jim Crow laws, every one of them that voted against the Equal Rights Amendment. And one became a Republican. The rest died Democrats. And it's funny when you challenge people on these factors that they're like, well, I didn't know that. Of course you didn't know that. So she talks about us learning history. Well, learn history. Learn history. Both parties can claim racism, but once again, don't omit the fact that the Democratic Party played a large part of this and have never really addressed it in their platform. Let's listen to the final part of Democrat Congresswoman Crockett. That would be H3.
2: You don't want them to understand why the 14th Amendment mattered then and it matters today. You don't want them to understand that when they draw these racist lines and tell black folk that they shouldn't have representation in this country, that it is against the Constitution. You want them to be ignorant so that they can sit up here and be your token for your mission.
0: And I've looked at a lot of the video, especially for the representative down both in Tennessee and the representative. Right now, the Republican nominee for the district down in Tennessee, which is currently occupied by a 70-year-old white Democrat, the Republican is a 35-year-old African-American woman. So not sure what's going on there. And then as far as Louisiana, I looked at some of the video of the current representative, and that representative did not stand in front of the people of Louisiana and said, I will represent black people and only black people. She said exactly what they all say as politicians. Republican or Democrat, if I'm elected into office, I will represent the people of my district. Now, we either believe them or we don't believe them. But no one ran in any of these districts saying, if I'm elected, I will represent only the black residents of my district. And this nonsense that the Democrats are currently going on, there's a lot of things in the economy. There's a lot of things in the Trump administration that you can attack easily. But this rhetoric is nothing more than inflated rhetoric that you hope to get what out of. It's not worth it. And it certainly isn't representative of what we really are as a nation. We have a lot of problems as a country. That's not one of them anymore. Let's go and take a break. Coming up, we'll be talking to Business NH Magazine. We'll be doing that next. Also, we're going to be joined later on by our good friend, New Hampshire State Senator Dan Innes. I forget what we'll talk about with him. Carl Zahn's going to be joining us, too. We'll do that next right here on New Hampshire's best morning news talk show, WFEA's The Morning Update.

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1: From ABC News, I'm Sherry Preston. Be it by car or by plane, tens of millions of us are planning to bolt this Memorial Day weekend, and the busiest time could be this afternoon. ABC's Alex Stone's got more on the rush.
2: Even though gas prices and airfares are up this year, Memorial Day weekend travel is expected to be record-breaking. AAA predicts 45 million Americans will travel at least 50 miles from home beginning today through Monday. 3.5 million are expected to fly domestically. AAA says top domestic places people are going to over the holiday weekend: Orlando, Seattle, New York, Las Vegas, Miami, and San Francisco. Alex Stone, ABC News.
1: At least one home destroyed in the wind-driven Sandy fire in California's Simi Valley, one of several burning across the state. ABC's Trevor Ault is there.
3: Conditions have been slowly improving, helping firefighters start to get the upper hand. The Sandy fire here is now 22% contained, but new fires are sparking up every day.
1: That fire has caused more than 40,000 evacuations. A medical mystery in New Mexico that began with a 911 call about a drug overdose.
4: It was clear that something else was going on when the paramedics started getting sick after they were exposed to something inside a home east of Albuquerque.
5: We definitely don't believe that it was airborne because I'm not sick. I was there at the scene.
4: Peter Nieto is mayor of the town of Mountain Air, population 900. Fentanyl exposure is a possibility, but Nieto says
5: that house is not a problem house at all. That's not one of our known drug houses.
4: Three of the four original patients would die while 18 paramedics were treated and decontaminated, and two were left in serious condition. Jim Ryan, ABC News.
1: In Washington, the House is expected today to take another vote compelling President Trump to withdraw from the war with Iran. Previous votes on similar resolutions have failed, but Democrats are hoping today might be different. Republicans are expected to drop their $1 billion security proposal for the new White House ballroom after members of their own party questioned the lack of detail in the Secret Service request. 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
8: Good morning. The director of the Sununu Youth Services Center is out following calls for his resignation. Authorities say over 50 people were arrested Tuesday following fights at Hampton Beach. Authorities have made an arrest of a recent stabbing. Good morning. I'm Tom Novak. The director of the Sununu Youth Service Center, Joshua Nye, has resigned. Speaking with reporters Wednesday, Governor Kelly Ayotte announced Nye's resignation was effective immediately. Nye's exit comes a day after a subcommittee made up of lawmakers tasked with investigating and reviewing reports of abuse and neglect at the facility called for him to resign. According to the committee's report, the center is in need of not only new leadership, but better incident documentation, a review of camera operations and staff training, as well as giving greater oversight authority to the Office of the Child Advocate. However, DCYF Director Marie Noonan recently testified that many of those claims of abuse and neglect at the facility were false. Authorities say more than 50 people were arrested Tuesday afternoon during an unlawful assembly along Ocean Boulevard at Hampton Beach after a number of fights broke out. According to state police, the large, previously organized crowd gathered the same time people were seeking shelter from the rain near the area of the Seashell stage, which then led to a number of fights occurring. From there, state police called in both the SWAT and Special Events Response Team for additional support. By the end of the ordeal, authorities say officers responded to 127 calls and made 51 arrests, with charges ranging from rioting, assault, driving under the influence, to unlawful possession of alcohol, along with minors transporting alcohol and disorderly conduct. The Attorney General's office says a man has been charged with second-degree murder in the fatal stabbing of a man earlier this week in a gas station parking lot on South Willow Street in Manchester. According to police, 22-year-old Antonio Kajingas has been charged with or in the death of Christopher Marcoux. Authorities say Marcoux was found stabbed outside the Altown gas station late Monday afternoon and died from his injuries at Elliott Hospital. Following his arrest, authorities anticipate Kajingas will be arraigned later today. WFEA News Time is 8:05. Taking a look at sports, Red Sox top the Royals 4-3, sweeping Kansas City. Boston is off today. Back to action Friday when they kick off a three-game series in Minnesota against the Twins. First pitch is at 7:10. I'm Tom Novak for WFEA News.
0: Now, a look at the roads from the WFEA Traffic Hub.
9: Oleum is picking up around Manchester on 293 by Queen City Ave, heading onto the side streets. There's been a crash by Kelly and Cartier Street, causing some delays. The usual volume over in Bedford on 101 getting onto the highway and on the Everett into Nashua. And at the state line, you're slowing down on 495 south into Tewksbury and on 93 south by exit 45. Heavy traffic into Boston about 2 hours from Manchester with lots of delays on Route 3 in Chelmsford and on 95 south in Wakefield starting at exit 60. Here's your forecast. Clouds giving way to sun out there today. High 67. Partly cloudy skies this evening. Temperatures in the low 40s overnight. And sunny skies tomorrow. High 69. I'm Emily Spencer on AM 1370 and 99.9 WFEA.
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10: Bonjour. Welcome back. Jeff Chittister with you. Business NH Magazine joins us. Interesting, once again. So we're kind of into the big issue, right?
11: Yes.
10: So this is where you have a lot of focus, and of course you're going to be bringing guests in, which we always enjoy. Just make sure you have your interview questions ready.
11: Right?
10: So I shouldn't always be the one interviewing. Like, you should be asking me questions, Jeff. Why do you stay in New Hampshire? Well, it's the beach. That's an inside joke, guys. When we look at this article, stay, work, and play, or move away. It is an interesting dilemma that we have found ourselves in. We have been in this for a decade, is being gracious to the situation that we have.
11: Yes.
10: This has long been an issue that oftentimes when you talk to people, you know, we'd love to have all these college people stay and really build up our workforce and start bringing in different businesses and work that way. But some of them do move away because they want to move away. But others, they do want to try to do that. They want to either be entrepreneurs or join really big companies. Like, but I can't afford a house. Yeah. Healthcare is out of the way. Childcare is really out of the way, and it's really kind of hard.
12: Yeah, and I mean, as one of the one of the oldest states in the nation, we definitely want to have that younger generation want to be here in New Hampshire and want to stay here to, like I said, help with the workforce, the swath of people that are retiring. We need people that are going to be able to come into those positions. So. It's definitely a challenge we have here.
10: So stay, work, or play, or move away. It's a nice little rhyme to it. We could make a rap song about that as well.
11: Exactly.
10: What were you looking for? Because you did profile some people in some companies. And what were you looking for when you were getting ready to do this? Did you just throw a net out there and say, hey, anyone want to talk about this? Or how did you approach this?
11: Well, I hired a really good reporter.
10: There we go.
11: I went out and found folks. But so, I've been with the magazine now for 26 years, and there's certain topics that have just been perennial over that time that have been a consistent challenge that have just grown. And one of those has been the concern that we don't have well-balanced communities, that we don't have enough young people to come in and take those entry-level positions. There's long been a concern that we have, an older population, that a lot of them are going to hit retirement age, and there's not enough folks in a lot of pipelines to replace them. Those concerns are now hitting.
10: Right.
11: You know, we are now at we were talking about the pending crisis. We're getting to that crisis.
10: Right.
11: There was a lot of bad things that happened during the pandemic, but one of the positive things that came out is that we attracted a lot of out-of-state folks who were looking to get out of cities and get into more rural areas where you could definitely social distance from everyone.
12: Be out in nature.
11: And, we saw, an influx of people and younger people coming into our state, which was great. Now the problem we're finding is, how do we keep them here? Because the realities of our housing market is hitting. It's hard for all of us at all levels, whether you are older and more established. If you're looking to move, just finding the right stock for you. And this is where the confluence of our demographics comes into play.
10: Yeah.
11: the younger people, when they're looking for housing, are finding they're competing with older people who are downsizing. You're going after the same housing stock. And guess who's going to win in that? The moneyed people, unless you have mom and dad behind you.
10: Yeah.
11: So, you know, so when we're looking at all that, we've been covering over the years the fears about the quote unquote brain drain in New Hampshire, where we're losing kids going out of high school to out of state colleges, or once they graduate college, losing them to bigger cities.
10: Yeah.
11: And we've made some progress there. But now what we were hearing is, you know, we've been writing about this housing market, and this was one of the fallouts, is how do you get entry level people when you can't pay entry level prices in order for them to live here? So we wanted to explore that.
10: Well, you know, I worked in the software industry. I worked for a company called Newmarket, which is now Amadeus, which is shifting.
11: Yes.
10: But they were bringing younger college people in as trainers. And they all had to live in a house together. You'd have 10 or 12 of them in a house. Now, fortunately, like they were traveling trainers, so they were rotating out of the room. But they couldn't afford, because we were in Portsmouth, they really couldn't, you know, just renting an apartment wasn't worth it as well. When you looked at some of the people, so you decided to make it really personal, you profiled some people.
11: Yeah.
10: And do that. And so, you know, I'll just throw Josh's name out there first. Because when you started to look at some of these people, the one thing I noticed in the article is that it just wasn't they weren't just empathetic to themselves. They were empathetic to everybody. That they really said, look, you know, it's not me.
11: Right. And that's what we want to do, is that it's easy enough to talk about the statistics and talk about the data. But we wanted to get behind what is the story, because we want to talk to the people that you're trying to get in your companies. Because our readers are the ones that are doing the hiring. And so we wanted to make sure we were talking to the people that they want to hire. And here's the challenges that they're facing. And the fact is, it does fall on a lot of business owners. One, you're under pressure to pay a wage that's going to support that. And sometimes that can get tough with the realities of the marketplace.
10: Right.
11: But the other is to make sure that you're having your voice heard as a business person to say, we need to have ways to get more affordable housing stock out there, because I can't fill my positions, or when I do, I can't keep them here. So we did talk to several people working at different companies at different income levels about, and consistently they were all talking about they love being in New Hampshire, but they don't know if they can afford to stay here.
10: Right. And it comes down to housing and child care and maybe healthcare a little bit. But I mean, housing and child care are factors of maturing that they don't see easy access to.
11: Right.
12: And one of the other things you find too, I mean, the housing is definitely a big component of it too, there was a survey done by Stay Work Play. So they got actual, you know, responses from people about what they were thinking. A lot of people were talking about, you know, they felt there was a lack of diversity in New Hampshire. They felt there was also a lack of a social life, basically, in the towns. You know, they want to be here for that rural aspect, like Matt mentioned, the access to the outdoor activities that we have. But when you're in more of those areas, obviously, there's not as much of a robust social life. So some mentioned that they really enjoyed the proximity to bigger cities, Boston, you know, but the actuality of when you're in your smaller rural area, there may not be a whole lot to do.
10: Yeah, but even, you know, not a lot of people actually live in Boston. Like they come from out, and so it is an interest.
11: Right?
10: But, you know, Manchester is certainly an up and coming. You know, the average age now is 36. Oh. I mean, a few years ago, they were touting 38. They're now 36. and once again, I mean, and don't forget, you know, next week, May 28th, Taco.
12: That's right.
10: Taco Mayhem, sure. And you know, the downtown is really, so I don't know if we can attract that. But, you know, you bring up something interesting, that we actually have an organization part of the state, Stay Work Play.
11: Mm-hmm. Yes.
10: So we're as a state. Do other states do that? I mean,
11: some may, but I mean, this was definitely a proactive. I remember when it was formed, this was a came out of concern of business and civic leaders. And let's form an organization that will be focused on how do we keep young people here and making those connections. And part of the important thing that they do are these occasional surveys they do of people in their 20 to 40 and taking their temperature. You know, one of the first times that they did it, they found loneliness was really a huge factor where people couldn't connect. And that was the big challenge and concern about keeping young people in New Hampshire.
10: Mm.
11: But housing and affordability now top that list in this latest survey they did, which also prompted this story. We took a look at the results and said, okay, well, let's take a look at this. And so, and, you know, what was interesting is that there's some myth busting that goes on that too, because I think the general assumption was we're a rural state. Young people want to be in the big cities. They don't want to be in rural. Well, not everybody is a city person. And what I found is the young people that are attracted here love our rural nature. They mm-hmm. love the fact that they can be near the mountains and the lakes, and there's so much to do outdoors all year round.
12: And that was actually their top response on their survey, right. was the rural areas is why people want to
11: They want to live in the rural mm-hmm. areas. They, you know, want to make sure there's more connection and more opportunities. You know, those concerns exist that sometimes when you're choosing rural, that's a trade-off that you have.
10: Mm.
11: But it's not the rural nature of the state that's scaring them away. It is they can't, no matter where you are, the affordability factor comes into play. And what was kind of really concerning too is, you know, it talked about people in their early 20s, which is natural. People in their early 20s, anyhow, tended to be more optimistic. Mm. And they, you know, but they tend to be more optimistic about staying in New Hampshire.
10: Yeah, we haven't beat them down yet.
11: We hadn't beat them down yet. And yet, the respondents who had been here a bit and they're in their late 20s or early 30s and they're moving into those stages of life where they want to start families, where they want to buy homes, that's where the optimism about being able to stay in the state drops and the frustrations come into play. And so, and that's a real critical turning point, because if you're going to keep those folks that are going to be moving up in your organization and they're looking at going to another state because they can't afford to raise their family here that they want to start, that's right. a huge problem.
10: Well, I think it is, too, and we're going to get back and talk a little bit about some of the reasons why people might want to stay here, too, and find out, you know, is a group like, a, you know, Stay, Work, Play just in repeat mode every time they're in front of people who can make a difference? Like, hey, guys, I'm here to tell you, guess what, housing, and how they feel about some of the regulations as well. Let's take our break. What we'll do is come back and continue our conversation with Christina Matt, of course, Business NH Magazine. Matt, what's the website?
11: BusinessNHMagazine.com.
10: He's ready for me. All right, we'll take a break. Be right back on WFE's The Morning Update.
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6: Good morning. As most of you are getting ready for the weekend, some of you will take off early. You'll disappear out of your cubicle, hoping people don't notice. Some of you just said, what the heck? I don't want to sneak out. I just took the day off. But also, remember that it is Memorial Day weekend. Be reflective on Monday. If you have an opportunity, attend one of the wonderful events across the way. I don't think I've ever told you the story, Matt. I used to do a special Memorial Day broadcast, and I left that broadcast, and I was driving home, and I drive through, you know, because we drive through Epping, right? But I decided to take the back way. And I don't know what happened, but suddenly there was this big crowd in front of me, and there was everything, and this guy waved me, and I turned down the road, and suddenly I found that I was in the parade. And you know, I had this little black Toyota, and that's what I did. I rolled the window, and I said, "Well, I might as well try to pretend like, because I don't want anyone to get mad at me." But what I found interesting about it was really quite joyful that a little town like Epping. Epping has a main street. Most people don't realize that, and it's really nice. The whole town must have been there.
7: And that's one of the great things about New Hampshire. Yeah. Is that we can and do have a true sense of community.
6: Yeah.
7: Like if you want to participate in your community, you can. And we're also, you know, a state where it's very easy to get involved and take leadership positions. And so I think all of that can be very appealing for young people. And you know, we talk about all the challenges.

0: and why what make young people move away. But we were also very careful in this article to talk about what is attractive about New Hampshire. We have a lot going for us.
1: Mm-hmm.
0: You know, we're a very safe state. We

0: ventures here. You know, yes, they want to have more social life, but there's that sense of community.
1: Mm-hmm.
0: So, you know, there's a lot of things that young people want to stay for. So the young people who come here, as one of the people pointed out in the article said, they come here for the right reasons. Like, they're here to enjoy the natural amenities of New Hampshire and all that we have to offer. But, you know, I think there's a lot of things they could overlook. You know, you can work on getting more of a social life. You can go into the big city, too, to get, you know, your, if you want that more sense of adventure. But if you can't afford to live here, that's a big impediment and challenge.
1: So how do you, you know, one of the other things that your wonderful writer, that was terrible, your writer put in here a sense of meaning too, you know, when we think of that. But I do want to ask you, are you guys seeing, when you do articles like this and you talk to businesses, are you seeing some of what we've done over the last 3 or 4 years, trying to make regulations more uniform so housing can be built a little bit easier, but still good? Are you seeing things like a college tuition for residents at community college not there? It's just the books you're paying for now. Are you seeing things like that or hearing anything like that that at least piques the interest of people saying, look, it could possibly happen soon, but we're not seeing it exactly right now?
0: There is a sense of cautious optimism out there. You know, there is a lot that's been put in place. I mean, the legislature is taking this issue seriously. Mm-hmm. Businesses for a while now have been taking this seriously. So this is an issue that is at the forefront of a lot of decision makers in our state. And there have been a lot of incremental changes that are starting to have a cumulative effect. The fact is, though, we are still way behind our guideposts for the amount of housing we need to bring onto the marketplace in order to be able to meet our workforce needs. You know, and when the guideposts is, you know, so many by 2040, and we're behind that.
1: Yeah.
0: And we are going to have an article coming up that's going to take a look at where we're at. But we've also had articles from experts that have talked about all these legislative steps we take that are having an impact. We're not going to know their full impact probably for at least a couple more years. You know, but, you know, in the short term, for those that are looking for housing, so yes, we're having more housing built, but they're not on the marketplace right now.
1: Mm-mm.
0: So young people that are trying to stay here now and looking at the next 2 years,
1: right,
0: it's still going to be a challenging marketplace.
1: Correct.
0: Our median price to buy a home in New Hampshire still exceeds $500,000.
1: Yeah.
0: Our rents are still sky high.
1: Oh.
0: So, I mean, these are huge challenges to overcome if you don't want to live at home with mom and dad, or you don't want to have five roommates. And, you know, in the young people that we talked to for this article, a lot of them talked about it. Some of why they're here is sheer luck or connections, you know, that they either came across some place that they, it's basically, do you know someone who knows someone who is renting a space? And because you have that connection and they feel safe renting to you, they may rent to you for a more affordable price. Or you happen to have family that has extra space, you know, an apartment they own. And you're able to get that for a much lower price. But we can't rely on that.
1: Right. No, we can't. I mean, because you can't build up the inventory fast enough.
0: Right.
1: And we certainly aren't going to do what they did in Japan and put a bunch of pods against the wall and say, here, sleep here. Mm. It doesn't work. Some people may like that, but after a while, you know, it just gets a little, where do I put all my stuff?
0: And we like our stuff.
1: Yeah, I forgot what it was. One city in America actually, because they were having the same problem, actually started buying older cruise liners and fixing them up and just docking them and saying, there you go, homes.
2: Oh, wow, yeah.
0: And I think it's important for people to keep in mind, it's not just at the state level. There has been a lot of progress at the state level, but we are still New Hampshire. We're still very locally focused, very provincial. And if you're going to want to make a difference, mm-hmm. if you have kids that you want them to be able to have a life here and stay around,
1: right,
0: then you need to, you know, go to those meetings that you think are incredibly boring, the zoning and the planning board meetings that you know you don't want to sit in. But when they are considering housing issues, if you're a business leader in particular, you have to go and make your voice heard,
1: right,
0: and let people know at the local level that NIMBYism is getting in the way of you being able to keep family members or employees here in New Hampshire.
1: Yeah, and you know, once again, when you think about workforce housing, one, make sure you understand what that definition is. It
0: right.
1: can't be crap housing. and it can't be 20 miles outside of the downtown.
2: Yeah.
0: Right. Yeah. And, you know, and you know, one of the arguments people have is like, well, young people will bring kids and then we have to invest more in our schools and it's just expensive. Well, you have to keep in mind an older population also comes with extra

0: added expenses it as does. Well. And what makes for a healthy community is a healthy demographic mix. You want young families in your community. You want older people in your community. You want to have the spectrum. And if you are too heavily weighed in one area, your community is not going to be sustainable.
1: And you bring up a really good point, too, because like Barrington is being very careful about what it lets in. And it's doing a lot of 55-plus housing, which is great, right, because they don't want to saturate their housing. But we're approaching 100,000 less students now than we had 15 years ago. So once again, that affects your community too. When you start hearing closing down schools, losing teachers, all these things, and then what does that mean for the educational track that brings value into your community? I mean, people are like, oh, whoa, that's interesting.
0: And what I think people also need to keep in mind is when you have that healthy mix in your community, they often want the same thing. The young people that you bring into community actually want similar things to what older people in your community want. Walkable communities, things to do, cultural life, all those things that come together. So yes, they're going to be competing for the same housing stock, but at the same time, they also want the same amenities. And when you have that kind of demand in your community rises to meet it and it becomes a better community.
1: Yeah, I would remind Portsmouth that you have a music hall. We have an opera in Rochester. That's so there. Right. So suck it. No, just kidding anyway. Hey, final thoughts before I let you guys go. But, you know, I love these reports. I love the fact that, you know, I don't think we can talk about this enough. I think it has to be a continual conversation.
0: Absolutely.
2: Yeah, and I think, and you mentioned just briefly, one of our sections we talk about that sense of meaning is that's another thing that a lot of the young people are looking for is with their work. It's not just so much of go to the job, get a paycheck, go home. They really want to find work that has that gives them a sense of fulfillment, that gives us a sense of meaning. They're also looking for a bit more of that praise as you're going through your job. You know, one of our companies mentioned, you know, when they started out, it was, you know, you'd get something at 5 years or 10 years, you'd get a promotion, you get a pat on the back, good job, you know, and people these days are now looking for more of that as you're going along. I don't want to wait until 10 years to get a pat on the back and a gold watch or whatever it is, you know, when I retire. So it's really looking for that, those companies that really give that the workers that sense of purpose in the job that they're doing. Yeah,
1: I think that's really important too. And I think that there's a lot of companies that are starting to mature that way. And of course, you guys profile many of those companies. That's the value, that the reason why many of them end up at the top of your business list, because that they are doing that in that internal focus to make sure their employees feel valuable.
0: Mm-hmm. Absolutely. So they can find that article in our May issue, along with our businesses and business leader of the year. And if you want to come and help celebrate those winners and have great networking, you can join us June 5th at the Doubletree from 11:30 to 1:30 for our Business of the Year Awards.
1: Perfect. See how that all comes out? And Matt, congratulations. Matt's getting a new dog, by the way.
0: Yes, I'm picking her up today.
1: And what's the dog's name? Have you decided?
0: Well, she comes with Aria. We'll see if she really responds to that. She's a rescue. And if she doesn't respond to that, we'll come up with something good.
1: Well, she's a husky, so she'll sing arias. So,
0: yes. And no matter
1: what. They have one of those very lovely barks.
0: Yes. And no matter what you call a husky, they're not coming to you anyway.
1: They're the cats of the canine world. Yes. That's what they are. All right, guys. Good stuff. You guys have a blessed and reflective Memorial Day. Thanks for coming in.
2: Thank you, too. Thank you.
1: What we'll do is take a break. We'll come back with New Hampshire State Senator Dan Innes right here on the Morning Update.
3: Good morning, I'm Tom Novak. Here's what's happening. The director of the Sununu Youth Service Center is out following calls for his resignation. Authorities say over 50 people were arrested Tuesday following fights at Hampton Beach, and authorities have made an arrest out of a recent stabbing in Manchester. WFEA News Time, 8:31. Looking at sports, Red Sox top the Royals 4-3 sweep in Kansas City. Boston is off today, back in action Friday to kick off a three-game series in Minnesota against the Twins. First pitch is at 7:10. More on these stories coming up at the top of the hour, right here on 99.9 and AM 1370 WFEA. I'm Tom Novak for WFEA News.
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1: Hefty, hefty, hefty.
0: Hefty slider bag. 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
7: A lot of slowdowns out on the highways and side streets this morning, especially on the Everett by the tolls, heading into Nashua and in Bedford on 101 from Wallace Road to State Route 114. Volume is picking up around Manchester on 293, heading onto the side streets. And at the state line, you're slowing down on 93 south from exit 1 in Salem down to Wilmington. It's about a 95-minute commute into Boston. There's been a crash on 495 north by the Chelmsford Rest Area and another crash in Linfield on 95 south. The left lane is blocked by exit 61. Here's your forecast. Clouds giving way to sun out there today. High 67. Partly cloudy skies this evening. Overnight temperatures in the low 40s. And sunny skies for your Friday tomorrow. High 69. I'm Emily Spencer on AM 1370 and 99.9 WFEA.
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0: Chidester with you. The interesting thing about radio, and we are well aware of this, we know that people listen to us, and many of you listen to us all the time, but some of you tune in and then tune out and then tune back in, and so you're getting different guests at different times throughout the thing. So some of you may not be aware of our really fine Tuesday guest, of course, New Hampshire State Senator Dan Innes, so we're going to enjoy you and let him regale you with his wisdom on this Thursday. How are you, Senator?
1: That's quite the lead-in, Jeff. I'm not sure how to take it. I'm doing well, thanks. A little frayed today. My sister invited me down to Savannah, Georgia, to see Alison Krauss with her and her husband.
0: Oh.
1: That was Monday night, so I went down Sunday, got back last evening,
0: wow,
1: and back here in the State House this morning. But it was a great trip. Got to see the parents, and it was a wonderful show. Right back, focused on the State House, and we've got a little bit of work left to do here, but it's not too bad. We're in going through what we call committees of conference, mm-hmm, and today we have session. This shouldn't go too long. We should be done by noon, where essentially we're voting to concur, non-concur with some, I'd call them modest changes that the House made to some of our bills. A lot of them are just technical changes and that kind of thing. So we're pretty well done here, with a few minor exceptions, but, tough, busy session, but it's nice to see it winding down. I think we did some good for the folks in New Hampshire.
0: Any particular bill stand out that seems to be getting attention?
1: Not really.
0: Okay.
1: We'll see what comes out of committee of conference, but as I looked, I ran through the calendar this morning with our associate chief of staff, and there's nothing too major there. We do have the pickle bill that will come out today.
0: Yeah.
1: There are some minor changes to it that the House made, and we're concurring on that one. That came through my committee, Commerce, and that was the one that basically, remember we had the fellow in Manchester who got in trouble for canning his own pickles and selling them. The health department came down on him. So this bill took care of that. It's Senator Sullivan's bill, and really, really good bill. I'm glad we got it done, and this is good. It helps our small businesses, and it gives us a state standard that applies to everything, which I think is appropriate.
0: I think it is important, too, when as silly as some people may have put around that story, a lot of these guys, not only do they sell online, they go to flea markets throughout the week, and they're in different cities, different towns, different counties. And I was really surprised, and I know that's why you guys use this legislation, how different some cities and towns are on that regulation, although they didn't overly enforce it. But I was really actually kind of surprised that almost any given time, your pickles could be in violation of a lot of laws.
1: Yeah, it's really fascinating when you do have those varied laws. And I may have mentioned it before, when we had the hotel in Portsmouth, we had to deal with the Portsmouth Health Department. And boy, they are intense over there. And I couldn't tell you at this point, I don't remember if their standards were higher than the state's, but I believe they were.
0: Mm-hmm.
1: And they were militant in enforcing them. So, a little breathing room for small business people like this, or just making things for your family and friends. You should be allowed to do that. And again, the last thing a business owner or producer wants is for people to get sick off of his or her products. Because if that happens, they're never buying again.
0: Right.
1: And, there is a huge motivation to make sure you're doing it right. And I'm 99.99% of the time, that is exactly the case.
0: Well, lacking a better name, of course, MAHA is out there, right, making America healthy again. And, we had a guest on earlier this week, and I think you can appreciate this because you guys dealt with some legislation this session as well about, just even things like how we can butcher meat, make sure it's safe and available.
1: Yeah.
0: But also there's a lot of I was surprised that a lot of the regulations that, especially at the federal level, how much damage they really did to small farmers.
1: They did an awful lot of damage, and it's that crony capitalism that you see around. And companies have lobbyists. They look out for their industry.
0: Yep.
1: They pay these lobbyists to get favorable legislation passed, and a lot of times that does hurt the small producer. And going back to that meat processing bill, we passed that. We made some minor amendments to it here in the Senate. The House went along with it. That, I believe, is going to be signed by the governor. I sure hope so. That's the word that I have, and that'll be great for small farmers. Small farmers are really struggling, and it's stacked against us. It absolutely is. And I don't want to belabor this point, but it's such an important one.
0: Do.
1: When the feds say, well, Dan, if you want to sell Wagyu to Jeff's supermarket in Manchester, you have to send that animal through a USDA facility.
0: Mm.
1: It's going to take 2 hours to get your animal there. They may or may not be processed that day. They'll be stressed out, in my opinion, abused. Not a really a good environment. But you need to make the appointment 2 years in advance because you're not big enough for us to, you know, bend over for. Well, if I wanted to sell you bison meat, buffalo, instead, that rule doesn't apply.
0: Okay.
1: I can send it up the road to a local meat processor and then sell it to you. And this just brings that into alignment at the state level. We'll see if the feds let us do it. You know, there is some concern they may come down on us. I'm not sure they will. To me, it's a state's rights issue because we're saying you can only sell it within the state. I think it's going to work. So that one's huge for a lot of small farmers, and I think it's a really good bill that we made a little better here in the Senate. So
0: yeah,
1: I'm excited about that one.
0: One of our national guests actually brought that up, about that legislation you guys were working on and how impressed they were by that.
1: And well, Maha's been watching it, and Secretary Kennedy's in favor of it, and as I understand it, a number of states around us are watching to see if we can get this put into law and what happens next. And I think you'll see this happen in more states if we're able to get this done.
0: Leading the way, hey, I want to have you help me out just a little bit, you know, because like I said, I joke, but I'm absolutely serious. You wear many hats in life, and it's kind of a great for us as you as a guest because you do wear these many hats. Jeff Bezos gave an interview, and I've been for a long time very concerned about how this attack on people of success, it's not an attack on rich. I think people love to label it that way, but I want to play a clip for you. This was part of the interview leading up to it. Let's go ahead and play E1, please.
2: Because there seems to be anger, at least from certain political sides of this. And AOC recently said in a podcast, I'm just so curious how you think about this, says there's a certain level of wealth and accumulation that is unearned, she says. You can't earn $1 billion. Just can't earn that, she says. You can get market power. You can break rules. You can abuse labor laws. You can pay people less than what they're worth. But you can't earn that. By the way, you've earned an extraordinary amount of money. You employ largest employer, if not one of them, in the whole country.
0: So when you hear that, and I played that original AOC, you know, you come from a nice middle class family, but not overly successful. You had to work your way through college. You had to work your way through your business, work your way through that. You are really a good example, if not a great example, of American success. Everything that you do, you've worked your tail off for. Are you somewhat surprised, or do you hear it in other parts of your relationships, how so many people hate successful people and completely misunderstand how they got there?
1: I think that's the trouble, Jeff. We've lost sight of what made one of the things that made this country great. Certainly, the Declaration of Independence, Constitution are a big part of that, but that set the stage for what we have today, and capitalism works. And when you look around the world, the best way to lift people out of poverty is capitalism. Get businesses in, get them growing, and get them building things. If you look at Jeff Bezos, now, as a person, I'm not sure I'm a huge fan, but as an entrepreneur and a business person, I think he's phenomenal. The man was brilliant.
0: Mm-hmm.
1: Who would think about taking a book company, which is what Amazon started as, and
0: right.
1: Many listeners may not even remember that. They were simply selling books online. To take that to where it is today, where, and I'm looking at a water bottle sitting on my desk. I got a new stainless steel thing. I ordered it last night from Amazon. It was on my porch this morning. Think of the value add there. Right? It saved me time. It, of course, costs a local retailer. I'm sorry about that, guys, but I'll be in for something else, I promise. but the convenience that he has brought to so many people's lives and made lives better is a huge benefit to the country and to the economy. He's given small sellers access to markets that they couldn't get to before.
0: Mm-hmm.
1: If you can get your small business on Amazon, that's phenomenal,
0: yep.
1: Right? It's almost as good as getting into Walmart. And that sort of what he has done is helped other people to grow and get better. He's hired people. He's given back to the economy. He's invested in other businesses, and that's how capitalism grows. Now, I think they're looking at it saying, well, you know, on an hourly rate, there's no way you can make $1 billion. Okay, that may be true. But the reward for risk is profit, and that's what economists will tell you. He took such huge risks, and it took Amazon years and years and years to make any money. And the guy only paid himself an $80,000 a year salary or something like that. So I really respect what he's done, and I encourage people, look at the impact on the whole economy and what he's doing with that money. These billionaires reinvest in other businesses. They help new businesses grow. They help us to be better. Now, You know, are they paying their fair share? I think so. But

0: it's much more complex than people want to admit. And what it comes down to, Jeff, and I'll take you back to when I ran, I think it was when I ran for state senate back in 16 or so. We had the Hotel Portsmouth, and I was criticized for the rates we were charging and the fact that we were making money.
1: Ooh.
0: Right? And that came from the left. And they're saying, how dare you? You should lower your rates. Why would I do that? I'm offering a product of value that people are willing to pay for because they see value in it. That's the way it works, and that's a really, really good thing.
1: And
0: we took that money and reinvested it in other things, right? And that further helps to grow. You know, I mentioned before I'm involved in some restaurants in D.C. I was able to do that because of the hotel, and now I'm helping other people get jobs in the restaurants.
1: Mm-hmm.
0: So this is the cycle, and it's a brilliant, brilliant thing. And we need not to screw it up. But AOC and others either don't understand it or do but don't like it. And I worry that there's something more sinister under the surface here, and that is this is all about that push to socialism.
1: Right.
0: And, you know, trying to create a country that looks very different from what it does today. You know, we've had a lot of Democrat candidates over the last decade say they want to bring change to America. Well, what does that mean and why? I think we're doing all right.
1: Yeah, it's funny, you know, she AOC, no, all credit to her, she's a failed bartender, and she became a millionaire by entering into government.
0: I would be that too if I tried.
1: Yeah, I mean, well, she got to be a millionaire coming into government, and that's not the way any of us wants it to happen, and yet you notice how they're not criticizing millionaires anymore since they've become them, and it's funny.
0: Well, that's exactly right. Bernie Sanders doesn't criticize millionaires anymore, right? No. It's just billionaires. You got to go with the B number now. And what are there, a few thousand in America? It's not like this is an enormous number of people running around with $1 billion. It just isn't.
1: Per capita, there's more in Finland, the socialist capital. They believe it is, and it isn't. It's a very, very ethical free market society. Let's take a real quick break. Can I hold you over? I want to talk about a guy running for Senate over in Maine.
0: Oh, I can't wait.
1: Okay, I'll do that. Here. We'll take a break. We'll be right back with New Hampshire State Senator Dan Innes right here on the Morning Update.
2: I'm Nicole Murray with Your Money Now. Walmart issued a worse-than-expected financial outlook amid soaring gas prices. Finance Chief John David Rainey said high tax returns may have muted some of the impact high gas prices had on shoppers in the first quarter. The big box retailer issued fiscal first-quarter results that beat Wall Street expectations on the top line. Its shares are down by nearly 2%. NVIDIA CEO Jensen Huang said the company has largely conceded China's artificial intelligence chip market to Huawei as U.S. export restrictions continue to reshape the global AI semiconductor landscape. Huang's comments come as NVIDIA reported another blockbuster quarter, with revenue surging 85% to roughly $81.6 billion. Shares of SoftBank Group have skyrocketed roughly 20% this morning as blockbuster earnings from NVIDIA overnight signaled strong momentum in the artificial intelligence space. Futures are slightly lower as oil prices rise. Dow and NASDAQ futures both down by more than 100 points. That's Your Money Now.
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5: Welcome back. Of course, New Hampshire State Senator Dan Innes, also many other hats, college professor, small business owner. I can't help but, why would we be interested in a race in Maine? Because we're interested in all the states around us for good reason. What they do end up affecting us one way or another. But this Graham Plattner thing has really, I've written about it, I've talked about it an awful lot. He is not who he says he is. That's the thing that bothers me the most. And now more and more information is coming out about him. But he seems to be the type of candidate, Senator, that a lot of people are gravitating towards within the farther part of the now the Democrat Party, which is starting to show up in the polls.
6: Yeah, this race in Maine is kind of fascinating. You know, it starts with Janet Mills getting sort of booted out of the race. And I was thinking about that this morning. Was that sort of an anti-incumbent type of situation where the voters, the polls clearly had Plattner well ahead of Mills. And I think that's why she jumped down. She couldn't raise money. So are people saying, you know what, I don't care what you're running for now. You've been in there for 4 to 8 years. I've had enough of you. I want somebody new. I don't know if that's what it was. I'm sort of hoping that's what it was, and that people of Maine haven't completely lost their minds, though maybe some of them have. But, you know, looking at it now up against Susan Collins, he's got a 7-point lead in a head-to-head. How can that be? This is a guy who used to have a Nazi tattoo, at least we're told he used to, has posted all sorts of awful, evil, hateful things on the internet. And I heard someone say yesterday, well, yeah, that was 7 or 10 years ago. He's a changed person. No, he's not. If he was posting that as an adult just 7 to 10 years ago, I guarantee you those are still his values. And now he's going to try to hide them from the public and say, oh, that was a nothing burger. If the public accepts that, they deserve him. Because they should not accept that. And I got to believe that Senator Collins and her campaign, they're going to get out there and shine a light on all of this as we get closer to the general. And I hope make sure this guy doesn't get to D.C. If he does, man, all bets are off on everything going forward. Oh. If the people of Maine will vote for someone this, if, I'm just going to say it, this god-awful, we're in a world of hurt. I can't find words for it, Jeff.
5: What happened to the days when the lunatic candidates like Vernon Supreme, who were happened to be nice people and actually reasonable,
6: an upside down boot on his head, a pony in every house,
5: but was always polite and when you really got him in the corner talking about policy, he was actually very thoughtful on it as well. Yeah. The thing I think that concerns me is that this is just another example because this is the U.S. Senate. If he goes to the U.S. Senate,
6: some house race,
5: no,
6: right?
5: If he goes to the U.S. Senate, then anyone who dares to stand in front of me again, especially a Democrat, and says, "What's the U.S. Senate?" That's where we go for things to temper, to calm down, to be more reflective. I'm going to say, really? You want me to point out a few senators to you? Because that ain't happening. Because he is not going to go down there. He's going to be overwhelmed, actually.
6: He will not transition into the office the way that John Fetterman has.
5: No.
6: I mean, I wasn't a Fetterman supporter when he was running, but boy, this is a guy who grew into it and is able to take a look around and say, all right, I need to change my direction a little bit to better reflect where my constituents are. And that's what this is about. This guy will go down there and be his own entity, not worry about his constituents, and I think pursue that socialist left idea that seems to be gaining steam in America. It's not just up here. It's nationwide, and I just don't get it.
2: It'll grow.
6: But we got to do a better. We got to do a better job, I think, as conservatives and Republicans and liberty-minded people in explaining where you and I started today, and that's capitalism.
2: Oh yeah,
6: and how it benefits everyone. And I'll say it again. I said it earlier today. The number one way to reduce poverty is to have a growing economy, and that will do the trick. And if you look around the world, it works every time. What doesn't work, even a single time, is socialism.
5: No, it never has. I had a really interesting conversation before I let you go because I know you're busy. I had an interesting conversation last weekend with a person who says, "Well, Jeff, look what would happen in China. That was socialism." I go, "That's not what happened. The people, especially the farmers, took it into their own hands and put ethical free market standards in place and resisted the government. And the government realized they couldn't fight them anymore." And so it was capitalism that emerged in the system just out of necessity because they were starving. But I think it is an interesting fact. And I love the fact. I actually tell people about your story. I think that's important. I think we need to tell more stories about you and other people, especially in this state, of what the hard work that takes to be successful and the value it brings back into the community, because we don't tell that story.
6: You know, we don't. And all of these folks who are hugely successful put in more hours than the average person can imagine.
5: Yep.
6: And I'm not going to toot my own horn on this, but there are not 40-hour weeks in my life.
5: No.
6: They just don't exist. But I love everything I'm doing.
5: Yeah.
6: And I'm trying to make a difference in the world and make the place better. And I think that's what most people are doing. And we need to have more faith in one another.
5: Yeah.
6: There are bad actors, to be sure, and those need to be stopped. But that's why we have government oversight in a number of different areas to make sure untoward things don't happen.
5: We have to send you on your way. You have a great and blessed Memorial Day weekend.
6: All
5: I'll chat with you again.
6: Thank you, Jeff. You too.
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7: From ABC News, I'm Sherry Preston. The Memorial Day weekend off to a rocky start for those trying to leave the biggest city in the country.
8: Ground, what happened to the runway 422?
9: There's a sinkhole.
7: That live ATC.net sound from New York's LaGuardia Airport, where the sinkhole caused thousands of delays. We've just received word that the runway will be back up and running just after noon Eastern time. AAA says 45 million Americans will likely travel 50 miles or more from home this Memorial Day weekend, even though gas costs 40% more than it did last year at this time. The Sandy Fire is still burning in Simi Valley, California. ABC's Trevor Ault is there.
10: The winds howling, smoke and embers flying as families grab what they could, the sky turning orange, headlights barely visible as they pulled away and disappeared. Randy Biles' doorbell camera alerted him that the fire was nearby and his wife was still inside.
11: It was so smoky you couldn't see through here. It was really bad. That's why I didn't know she wasn't here.
10: Officials have been trying to gain the upper hand on these fires for days. Calmer winds have helped. Firefighters are still battling hotspots in rugged terrain.
7: More than 45,000 evacuations so far. The Justice Department has yet to explain how it plans on forcing the former leader of Cuba to come to the U.S. to face charges for the downing of two humanitarian planes back in the 90s.
12: Raul Castro took the reins of the Cuban government after his brother Fidel became in poor health. Now 94 years old, he's been out of office for years, but still remains a powerful figure.
13: What steps are the U.S. willing to take to get him back here?
14: We indict men outside of this country all the time, and there's all kinds of different ways that we get them here.
12: The indictment marks a major escalation in the U.S.'s ongoing pressure campaign to achieve regime change of the island nation's communist-led government.
7: ABC Chief Law and Justice Correspondent Pierre Thomas. You're listening to ABC News.
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16: Good morning. The director of the Sununu Youth Service Center is out following calls for his resignation. Authorities say over 50 people were arrested Tuesday following fights at Hampton Beach, and an arrest has been made out of a recent stabbing. Good morning. I'm Tom Novak. The director of the Sununu Youth Service Center, Joshua Nye, has resigned. Speaking with reporters Wednesday, Governor Kelly Ayotte announced Nye's resignation was effective immediately. Nye's exit comes a day after a subcommittee made up of lawmakers tasked with investigating and reviewing reports of abuse and neglect at the facility called for his resignation. According to the committee's report, the center is in need of not only new leadership, but better incident documentation, a review of camera operations and staff training, as well as giving greater oversight authority to the Office of the Child Advocate. However, DCYF Director Marie Noonan recently testified that many of the claims of abuse and neglect at the facility were false. Authorities say more than 50 people were arrested Tuesday afternoon during an unlawful assembly along Ocean Boulevard at Hampton Beach after a number of fights broke out. According to state police, the large previously organized crowd gathered at the same time people were seeking shelter from the rain near the area of the Seashell stage, which then led to a number of fights. From there, state police called in both the SWAT and Special Events Response Team for additional support. By the end of the ordeal, authorities say officers responded to 127 calls and made 51 arrests with charges ranging from rioting, assault, driving under the influence, unlawful possession of alcohol, along with minors transporting alcohol, and disorderly conduct. The New Hampshire Attorney General's office says a man has been charged with second-degree murder in the fatal stabbing of another earlier this week at a gas station parking lot on South Willow Street. According to police, 22-year-old Antonio Kajingas has been charged in the death of Christopher Marcou. Authorities say Marcou was found with a stab wound outside the Alltown gas station late Monday afternoon and died from his injuries at Elliott Hospital. Following his arrest, authorities anticipate Kajingas will be arraigned later today. WFEA News Time is 9:05, taking a look at sports. Red Sox top the Royals 4-3, sweeping Kansas City. Boston has a day off, back to work Friday in Minnesota when they kick off a 3-game series against the Twins. First pitch crosses home plate at 7:10. I'm Tom Novak for WFEA News.
4: Now, your Granite State forecast.
16: For today, we'll see cloudy skies, cooler with highs in the upper 60s. Tonight, partly cloudy with lows in the lower 40s. Looking at Friday, mix of sun and clouds with highs in the upper 60s. And for Saturday, sun with a few clouds and highs in the 60s. That's a look at your Granite State forecast on 99.9 and AM 1370 WFEA.
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17: But what do they care about? They care about, one, the survival of the regime and themselves.
18: Ken Griffin isn't a villain. He hasn't hurt anybody. He's not hurting New York. In fact, quite the opposite.
19: Police chiefs have the ultimate responsibility for running their department.
5: Welcome back to your morning. Very busy morning. We have a great guest. Move things around in the schedule a little bit to Justin. Make sure that we have some of our guests. Of course, one of our favorite guests, a political satirist. Of course, also a Substack commentator. Of course, Carl Zahn usually joins us on Fridays. We've missed a couple Fridays, and that's disappointing to you guys because I hear from you. But also, it's disappointing me because I enjoyed that conversation. So guess what we did? We made sure we got to talk to Carl this week, and we moved him to 9 o'clock on Thursday. Carl, how are you this morning?
20: How are you, Jeff?
5: Good, doing really well. I let you sleep in this morning, so not that much, but a little bit more. You're actually not sleeping, and you're a really busy person.
20: Well, I appreciate the intro, and I also appreciate you leaving out the part that I've been holed up outside your door with dynamite strapped to my chest, demanding that I be let back on the show. So just want the audience to know the full story of why I'm back on.
5: Well, you were in the back of the road. We had the peasants who were just banging on. Goes, where's Carl? Because every once in a while, what happens is when we have to miss a guest that is part of a regular morning routine, and you know, you're one of those guests we call appointment radio. You have a slot, you're on, and people get used to that, and they like to close out the Friday show with you. And then when it doesn't happen one week, they're like, "Hey, I get the chats of is everything okay? Is Carl okay?" Because they just think you're sick. And then I'm like, "No, we had a scheduling issue." And then the next week, all right, Jeff, this is it. All right, give us the guests we want.
20: They're right about me being sick in a way. And by the way, I appreciate the invitation into the studio, which Tom extended to me 20 minutes ago, and I reminded him that I'm no longer living in the utility room upstairs on the fifth floor. I've moved back in at home.
5: Yeah, we can make that room available to you. Plus, you still have hair, so you have to make sure it's ready. I mean, unlike me, I can just do things in 5 minutes and I'm there. No worries about that as well. A couple of recent articles, I would like to remind everybody, we did post Carl's Substack link, so make sure you check that out as well. Carl from NH, Earthquake Rocks, California. You know, I couldn't help but think, when I first saw the headline before I read the article, and I think it's very apropos that you're doing this, the Warren Zevon song where he talks about, I'd be sitting in this bar long after and still have to pay my bill long after the earthquake takes California and pushes it into the sea. I couldn't help but think about that because, typically, Carl, we don't overly talk about a race in California, but we can't help but talk about a race in California because the dynamics of this race are fascinating because, one, we just assume that Democrats are going to get elected in California. Two, we assume that even though they're incompetent, they're going to get elected in California. And three, one candidate out there is completely changing the marketing approach to how you address how you do marketing for any race. Scott Pratt has changed it for everybody.
20: Yeah, all three of those things are true, including the part about I think they're still going to win despite this guy Spencer Pratt and his unique approach. So my column, Major Earthquake Strikes California. Of course, the first thing I got is because people have a knee-jerk reaction when they see a headline like that and they don't read the first paragraph where I said in the column, no, it's not a mistake. I did not mean earthquake. I indeed meant earthquake. And I know the difference, obviously, between an earthquake and an earthquake. But for your listeners, an earthquake is just a quack, a loon, a crazy person that has adopted to the climate and living here on Earth. And, there's so much going on that sometimes I feel like I've written my column too soon. Like even this one, if I had waited a day, I didn't think anyone could outpace Karen Bass for this latest ridiculous proposal of hers. But sure enough, AOC did it the very next day, but we'll get into that afterwards. So yes, the earthquake that measured 9.2 on the Richter stupidity scale came from Mayor Karen Bass last week announcing that she would like California taxpayers to pay for teeth replacement dentures for meth addicts because, and this is her quote, you can't succeed without teeth. And she goes on to query the rhetorical question, how many people do you know without teeth that can't, for me, it's only a few.
5: Right.
20: But the rhetorical question is without teeth, you can't succeed. And look, I want to say right off the bat, I feel horrible for these people and the homeless. And I point that out in my article that as a Judeo-Christian society are still hanging by threads as a Judeo-Christian society, we should all want to help these homeless, helpless people. And I think it mostly is surrounded by addiction. But the notion that the mayor of California thinks that you give a meth addict dentures And then a week later, they're telling you about their successful new job at IBM, and they're walking their Bichon Frise around the sidewalks of their gated California community. It's so beyond stupid that it's almost breathtaking that she thinks, you know, give these people new teeth and they're on their way.
5: Hmm.
20: And if it was just a person on the street who said that, you would shrug your shoulders and move on. But these people make policy. These people make laws. These people take our taxpayer money from us to support these ridiculous claims. And it is one of the most ludicrous things I've heard even come out of California in recent months. I'm still stunned by it.
5: Well, not only with that quote, I mean, the interesting thing, Carl, is that that's not the most interesting quote she's had, right? I mean, if you look across the board during certainly some of the debates and even some of her quotes lately, I mean, she was talking late yesterday afternoon, Bass was, about, you know, this problem, the homelessness and drug addiction goes back long before I was married, goes back 30 years. And I'm like, okay, one, I'm not one of those people who believe you inherit a problem. You run for office saying you're going to fix the problem. Well, when I look at the statistics, it has actually gotten worse under her. Like, so you had the problem, didn't make it better. You actually added to the homeless and added to more per capita drug addicts than you had when you came into office. And I'm like, okay, now what are you going to say?
20: Yeah, and that's in the wake of hundreds of millions of dollars being spent on all these programs. And, you know, they just think by calling them unhoused instead of homeless.
5: Yes.
20: And trying to convince the public that, you know, if we just get these people new teeth, they'll be off and running to a successful lifestyle. It's, you know, and I point out in my article, if most of us know a family member or a friend or someone in our circle that has suffered with addiction, whether it be alcohol or drugs, it's a heartbreaking scenario. And for most of us, if it's someone close to you, you would go to the ends of the earth,
5: right,
20: to help them. And I feel like as a society, we really need to do that for these people. But how about first actual consequences for people who sell fentanyl and methamphetamine?
5: Correct.
20: You know, actual jail time. And how about mandatory help for these people? It's not an option. You need to get clean. You need to get help. I think most taxpayers would say, yes, I'll happily throw into the pot for that. But absent any of those policies being instituted, then, of course, the problem's not going to get better. It blows my mind. See someone like Karen Bass, who was, you know, dancing to Congo drums while 10,000 houses burned during the Palisades fire, wasn't even there. And like you said something, you know, insanely stupid almost every 24 hours, but this one really was over the top for me. But I guess what bothers me most about it is it's the collective brushing, sweeping under the rug of a big problem. And I don't believe for a second, as dense as Karen Bass might be, that she honestly believes that new teeth is the cure to the homeless addiction problem in California. And with that, that's what really makes me angry, is it's a cruel statement.
5: It is a cruel statement because you're right. And then, you know, a week later, they would have popped out of their mouth from dealing with that zombified state that they find themselves, that, you know, stooped over, pants down. That drug is just a hideous drug and the scourge it's got. And so what is their response? They handcuff the L.A. Police Department, once considered, you know, one of the most professional, highly trained police departments in the world. They want to add the other person running for mayor in L.A. wants to add social workers to go along with the police officers. They don't let the police officers do anything. It's funny when you mentioned about the fire, right? Just this shows you the absurdity, Carl. She's in Africa, doesn't fly back immediately. She doesn't come back for almost a week. And her deputy mayor is on house arrest with an ankle monitor and can't leave the house to go to the fire. And I'm like, this would never happen in New Hampshire, I think. because
20: No, I agree with you. And it's it transcends satire.
0: Oh.
20: I mean, it's already so over the top, like you can barely make fun of it. And I know a lot of people listening, you know, are interested in local stuff and what's going on in New Hampshire and probably asking themselves, why does this matter to me? But I truly believe it does matter what happens in these other places, because it always shapes what happens here. And it just shows you the liberal mindset. That, by the way, it's just getting... it's getting worse, not better.
0: Right.
20: And but I'm always amazed at just the, I guess, the lack of intellect in these people that get elected to positions of high power. You must have heard AOC just yesterday, who I think went to Boston University, if I'm not mistaken. But, you know, always the smartest person in the room. And if you don't believe me, just ask her. So she was giving a speech yesterday where she says, you know, talking about kind of her and the squad and their general fight against the machine, quote unquote, and it's saying that this is not the end of our battle. This is just our opening silo. Well,
0: nice.
20: Okay, the saying is opening salvo.
0: Correct.
20: Okay, a silo is a huge cylindrical aluminum structure that holds grain or corn on a farm, someone might want to alert her. And, you know, for you and I and most of us in our private vocation, if you made, you know, if you made one or two mistakes, that kind of weapons grade stupidity at your job, you would just be done.
0: Yeah.
20: And like I point out in my article, with the exception of politics, weather forecasting, and pest extermination, everybody else in the world has to perform and succeed at their job, or you don't go on.
0: Yeah, or even, you know, catching that. Like, you know, once again, she's never been around a weapon, so salvo isn't something that is part of her. She's never been around a farm either, so it would be hard pushed. Look, we have to take a break, Carl. I want to come back to you and stuff. I do want to remind people that why is California so important to us? Because the leading candidate currently within the Democratic primary here in New Hampshire, first in the nation primary, is Governor Newsom. And that's why it's important, because these guys are a flock. The quacks quack together. And so that's the key. And that's why it's so important that we understand the policies of California. The leading candidate right now in New Hampshire is Governor Newsom. And that's a problem too. Let's take a break. We'll come right back with Carl Zahn. We'll do that next.
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4: Once again, back with our friend Carl Zahn. Hey, Carl, I'm going to play an audio clip for you. It kind of goes into your previous article. And, you know, once again, when we think about the brain trust that is down in Washington, D.C., I don't have a lot of faith in many of them down there. Just in general, there's a lot of things I like to think about. I think it would be the perfect reality show if we made them wear body cameras and put cameras everywhere, and it would just be the number one show without a doubt. We'd laugh our butts off, and then go, they what? They represent us? Okay, I want to play Jasmine Crockett, who's going to be out at the end of the year. She lost her election. Now let's go and play H2, please.
5: This is the same party that wants to drag us back to the Jim Crow era. Some say that there aren't poll taxes, and I guess it's because they're not listing the amount of money. But when you tell somebody that they've got to go and pay for something, say, like a passport that costs over $100 in order to be able to vote, that looks like a poll tax to me. Some of y'all need to read up on your history books, the very same ones that the Republicans have decided that people should not hear about, because you don't want real history taught in our schools, because you're afraid that it's going to hurt people's feelings to know that their ancestors were so savage that they would enslave black folk.
4: Love to get your thought on that, but one thing I always like to do whenever I play an audio of Jasmine Crockett, please go back 10 years when she was a prosecutor. She was raised in a very affluent family. She went to private schools her entire life. She went to a very prestigious college. When she was a prosecutor, she had a dialect that sounds nothing like the dialect she uses here. And that is not a racist statement, ladies and gentlemen. It is a statement that bothers the heck out of me whenever a politician, regardless of their skin color, panders to something that I don't understand. And that's just very frustrating. She was really kind of hot and heavy yesterday on the floor.
6: Yeah, and I agree with you completely about these these personality transitions that these people do depending on where they're speaking and who they're speaking to. And again, like Karen Bass suggesting that new teeth will cure the homeless and meth addiction problem in California, and so many of these ludicrous suggestions that and it's not all liberals, by the way, to be fair. I mean, you know, over the years, Republicans have had their share of equally asinine representatives. So I just want to be clear about that. This is not just me picking on Democrats. They just seem to have a stranglehold on that element right now. But yes, I agree with you completely. It's like Hillary Clinton has done it. They all do it. Somehow they get down south, and all of a sudden, I don't feel in no ways tired. And the thing that they've missed completely through this whole journey is that one of the main attractions about Donald Trump, for me at least, and I think I'm not alone, after first meeting him in 2015, is that Donald Trump is Donald Trump. There's only one. And he doesn't do any of that or put on any airs for anybody. And it doesn't matter the color of your skin, your gender, your sexual orientation. Donald Trump, there's only one. And if there's any kind of personality change that he ever makes, it's only when he steps up, as in his recent trip to China, and presents himself as a world leader in the way that most of us would expect that to be done. But I agree with you. It's one slap in the face after another from this party to common sense people.

0: Well, the other thing that bothers me too, and I know you've done this. In fact, she was talking about the Jim Crow laws. I'm going to give you a test right now, Carl. What party was in power in these states that instituted these Jim Crow laws? Would it be Republican, Libertarian, or Democrat? Answer, please.
1: I'm going to take Democrat for 500, and hopefully we can move on to breakfast cereals.
0: When the Civil War happened, what party instituted itself and resisted in the Civil War to fight to free the slaves? Was it Libertarian, Democrat, or Republican?
1: I might have to call a friend on this one, but I'm going to again go with Democrat for 500, Jeff.
0: And the problem we have here is, as I joke about this, that whole tirade she went off on is so clueless because I'll share with you, and you can look this up, at no time, whenever they gather together every 4 years as the Democratic Party, have they ever announced they were going to include in their platform the apology for the actions of their party from the Civil War to Jim Crow and the Civil Rights Act, which a higher percentage per capita Republicans voted for than Democrats. They won't do that because they just, like I said, what's behind them doesn't matter.
1: Yeah, 100%. And, you know, I think at some point we're going to have to adopt a new Jim Crow, just say maybe Jim Smith, because what's happened is a complete reversal now. And I point this out in my article, The Earthquake.
0: Yes.
1: Which, by the way, it gives fault line a whole new meaning that has nothing to do with subterranean geography. But, you know, what's happened is that, and Kara Bass is a good example of this, and the clip you just played of kind of the DEI quotient, which you can't criticize anybody who has a different skin color. But if you're white, you know, God forbid you're white, you're at the back of the line, and now we have always some kind of ulterior motive or diminished stature or chances at progress and opportunity. So at some point, we have to add another Jim to the Jim Crow thing with a more probably homogenous white name like Smith or, you know.
0: Absolutely. The unemployment rate for, I mean, and once again, people would have us listen to these statistics and say, oh, here we go, you know. Two white guys talking about the problem, but it's a bigger problem and it has nothing to do with skin color and the whole overall understanding of the characteristics of what our culture was supposed to be and is in a lot of ways. I think a lot of us are at that mindset that, you know, I want my job, my profession to be professional. I'm going to hire the best person for that. All these other peripheral factors don't matter to me. Can they do the job and do it well? And we're still living this really arcane approach to that, and it just happens to be some people on the other side now. Just it.
1: Yeah, and I think the other defense to our party is, and it was just demonstrated in Kentucky with Tom Massey's defeat and stuff like that, that if we see someone too far off the reservation or not kind of standing up to what we feel people voted for, we will make a change versus Democrats. And you're seeing this right now with this guy Plattner in Maine, who they just released some horrific post of his from not too long ago. But it doesn't matter what it is, the Democrats will rally around this guy if they think he can win despite all of that. And, you know, I'm proud to say that, not always happy about it, but I am proud to say that conservatives don't have that kind of cult-like problem.
0: And, you know, I've got to let you go, but the absolute, you know, him lying about having a VA loan bothers the heck out of me because he's clearly trying to walk away from being a rather affluent person and having people with money in his life and trying to take over some kind of blue-collar persona by saying, I have a VA loan. That bothered me as someone who is a veteran and has a VA loan. And just the releases yesterday of him attacking a Purple Heart recipient And that tirade is, once again, for those of you who got upset about what President, then-candidate Trump said about John McCain, where are you now? Where are you now?
1: Yeah, no kidding at all. And by the way, Plattner might be an oyster farmer, but not the oysters we're all thinking of.
0: Oh, well, his only customer is his mom's restaurant. So once again, all these things, they need to create these blue-collar people. From what? From it's the reverse of Cinderella. It's the reverse story of Cinderella. Hey, Carl, you're great. Thanks for joining us in a short on a Thursday segment. We'll talk to you next Friday. But also, please have a very blessed and reflective Memorial Day.
1: Same to all of you and your listeners. Very important holiday. So everyone enjoy Memorial Day and remember what we're supposed to be remembering on Memorial Day.
0: Outstanding. We'll go ahead and take a break. We'll come back. We'll close out the rest of the show. We'll do that right here on WFA's The Morning Update.
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7: For today, we'll see cloudy skies, cooler with highs in the upper 60s. Tonight, partly cloudy with lows in the lower 40s. Looking at Friday, mix of sun and clouds with highs in the upper 60s. And for Saturday, sun with a few clouds and highs in the 60s. That's a look at your Granite State forecast on 99.9 and AM 1370 WFEA.
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8: Ken Griffin isn't a villain. He hasn't hurt anybody. He's not hurting New York. In fact, quite the opposite.
0: Welcome back as we close out your Thursday. Don't forget, WFEA's furry friends, meet the adorable duo. We posted this up online. We have Kevin and Sammy, gorgeous-looking dogs. Sammy's the short-haired dog. Is the shorter dog, and of course the other dog is the taller one. There's a picture up there for you as well. Kevin and Sammy bring the best of both worlds. Kevin loves activity, playtime with Sammy, and is a cuddle bug. Of course, Kevin likes other dogs, while Sammy seems to be a little indifferent as well. Of course, our furry friends. 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You can check them out at hsfn.org. Also, if you want to find out a little bit more about Kevin and Sammy, you can go over to their page at hsfn.org/available-dogs. So once again, our furry friends of the week, love to talk about Kevin and Sammy. So check that out on our social media post. If you're looking for that friend in your life, you can get two. And they get along with each other as well. All right, it's Thursday. We're going to kind of come to the end of our Thursday. And, of course, tomorrow we're going to be broadcasting live. We'll be from 6 to 9 at the American Legion, of course. When I say the American Legion, I'm talking about the one in Manchester. Sweeney, you can come over and join us and certainly enjoy part of the conversation. Be part of the show, too. We would love to get, if veterans do come over and join us earlier, we'd like to make sure that we make some microphone time available to you. And then, of course, at 10 o'clock, we're going to be doing our forum. So we'd like to see people there. To go ahead and listen to what is going on with the transition to veterans, some of the people that are available, but also ask questions. We'd love to hear from your questions, as always. Some of the clips we've been playing today, I've played this clip, I think, a couple times or at least once. CNBC did an interview with Jeff Bezos yesterday, and I've said this over again, just to clarify, just so there is no confusion, I am neither a millionaire or a billionaire. But once again, I also understand that, you know, people shouldn't be punished because of that. I believe in the ethical free market. Anyone who steals from somebody else or does things that are illegal, and I do believe that there are certain things that can change, particularly about how we look at regulations as it relates to government, private business relationships. I think there's too much influence in that, but once again, Washington likes that. They'll say they don't like it, but they like it because they all take money from some special interest. All we have to do is look at how much money the Democrats got from the solar industry. So they're just as susceptible to this, and Republicans, once again, this is not a place that both parties are actually to blame for. But once again, when we talk about people who build this wealth, I tell this story all the time. You, many of us might have had the chance to be part of Bezos' inner circle. The internet wasn't even known to most of you if you lived in the 90s. It was there. It was clunky. It was AOL. But he put together and managed to do two things. He managed to create a website that sold used college books to college students who couldn't afford new ones. That sounds interesting to me. He did it by creating a store online that almost every innovation you see today on e-commerce, being able to accept credit cards, being able to get mail quick, Amazon did that. No one else thought about it. And I guarantee you this, he had seven friends around him putting that business together. And he didn't start paying himself $80,000 a year until late in the 90s. So those first few years, 95, 96, were lean, real lean. And I guarantee you, outside of the seven friends who agreed to do this with him, he asked other people. And when he said, we're going to work long hours, we're going to do all the work ourselves, much of this is going to be clunky because we have to invent stuff ourselves, and there's a likelihood that we may not be getting paychecks every week. Can't do that. Can't do that. And how many of those people tell this story today? Well, you know what? I had a chance to be with Jeff Bezos at the beginning. You did. And there are companies, and I know these companies. I worked for companies that started that way, and I've met the people who said, you know, I had a chance to be in this company when it just started. And I said, why didn't you do it? He goes, I couldn't afford it. I couldn't afford, you know, to go a couple weeks without a paycheck. I go, now you'd be worth $1 billion. So part of the reason that frustrates me when I hear people going after Bezos and stuff like that is most of these people have a chance and they choose not to do it. You can be an entrepreneur still in this country. You can. For every Jeff Bezos, there's somebody out there making $500,000 and $1 million on Amazon right now because they took a small business and they actually got it to a place that people wanted to buy their product. Go to Etsy. I've talked to a few Etsy retailers from across the country, and it has changed their life. And so this attack on really success bothers me. The other thing that bothers me the most is that those who would attack people like Bezos and stuff like that, they make all the excuses for them. But they look at the economy as a finite pie, not an infinite pie. It's infinite. Before I came back to radio, I was in commerce. I was in companies where, guess what? I made money. I joined companies at their infancy that people were like, geez, Jeff, you're gonna take a $20,000, $30,000 hit if you just went to another company. And I go, no, there's something about this company that I like. And so we all have to do that. But once again, attacking Bezos isn't the question, we're just attacking the rich all over the place. And we mentioned the Mangione story earlier today, that the CEO Johnson of United Healthcare came from a lower middle class family, worked his way through college, worked hard for 20 years. He was in a cube just like many of the people complaining now, but worked and worked and worked. And what did he get for it? Saying that he has blood on his hands, shot in the back on a New York night. Now, let's listen to the first part of this, E1, the interview that was on CNBC. This is Jeff Bezos and also Andrew Sorkin, who does the host over at CNBC. First one, E1.
9: Anger, because there seems to be anger, at least from certain political side to this, and AOC recently said in a podcast, I'm just so curious how you think about this. He says, there's a certain level of wealth and accumulation that is unearned, she says. You can't earn $1 billion. Just can't earn that, she says. You can get market power, you can break rules, you can abuse labor laws, you can pay people less than what they're worth, but you can't earn that.
10: Yeah.
9: You, by the way, you've earned an extraordinary amount of money. You employ largest employer, if not one of them, in the whole country.
0: Yeah, and as I said, she worked for a company. She quote, I called her a failed bartender. She was actually a successful bartender. She didn't own the bar, though. But where did she make her millions? She made her millions in government. How do you feel about that? She didn't make it in the private sector. She didn't make it in there. And then instantly, and this is the other thing, this villainization that in order to become a billionaire or a millionaire in this country, you have to screw someone else over. It doesn't really. We all work for companies. Please call me if you work for a company that is screwing people over, is not ethical. And don't give us your name and we'll change your voice, but give me the name of the company so we can report them. There are companies out there that are unethical. And guess what? They don't survive very long, especially in this day and age. Let's go ahead and listen to Bezos' answer. That would be E2.
9: When you read that, what do you think?
10: Well, it's not cracked on its face. Let me give you a simple example. Let's say you start a burger joint and you have 10 employees. And you make a little bit of money,
9: right?
10: Until you have this one outlet. And by the way, these are the most delicious burgers in the world. People love your burgers, Andrew. And so then you open a second outlet,
9: right?
10: And now you're making a little bit more money, and you have 20 employees, and you open a third outlet. By the time you've opened 1,000 outlets, you are a billionaire,
9: right?
10: And by the way, this is a real life story. It happens all the time. It's In-N-Out Burger, it's, you know, Raising Cane's chicken. At what point did that money all of a sudden become unethical? Or it didn't. There was one outlet, and then there were two, and then there were three.
0: Mm-hmm.
10: What you're doing, the way you make $1 billion or $100 million or $10 million or anything, is you create a service that people love. And if millions of people choose your service, you're going to end up with $1 billion.
9: Right.
0: There's a guy I know. 10 years ago, he created a dog wash service that he came to your home and washed your dog. There's a guy in Exeter who thought that it would be good to take one of these lunch wagons and go around and sell cupcakes. Good, homemade, big cupcakes. Now owns 10 trucks. The other guy who washes dogs owns 5 of those. He gets to take vacations, but he works his tail off, too. There we go, dog joke. Are they the enemy? You know, and it bothers me that we've created a generation that believes they are, and they don't look to themselves. 30% of college graduates want to be entrepreneurs. They want to go into their own business. And yet we create a fog or an environment that says that they won't be successful. Find the right idea. Find the right service, and you will be successful. Be smart and attach yourself to somebody who has found the right idea and the right product and the right service, and you will be successful. Before we take our break, let's go ahead and listen to one other clip from this Jeff Bezos interview. This would be E3.
9: Whether the people who are working at the burger joint ultimately should be paid more, that's what creates the affordability gap.
10: Well, by the way, that's also, if you want to change the minimum wage, change the minimum wage. Amazon, we have our entry-level wage for in Queens is $23 an hour, and that works up to be like $52,000 a year. And this is an entry-level job, doesn't require any educational attainment, it doesn't require any pre-existing skills. We will train you. It's actually a great first job. On day one, you get full health care, the same health care program that our senior executives get, the same one I'm on. And so this is actually a fantastic entry-level job, $23 an hour.
0: Right, and an advancement into leadership. And you now have college graduates that are willing to take that 2 to 3 year hit by going to places like Walmart, like Amazon, and especially these on-time realtors, because they're looking at the trajectory of the company and they're going to say, look, I can get into leadership in this. and they all offer leadership programs. What is stopping most people from being successful is the fact that they need to realize that you have to be a risk taker. That if you don't want to be a risk taker, then you have to admit that your existence is beholden to somebody else, and that's it, not you. But you can be. And most of the things that stop people from being successful is a risk taker. Let's go ahead and take a break. When we come back, we'll finish out at this hour on your Thursday. Of course, this is May 21st. We'll go ahead and take a break and right back on WFEA's Morning Update.
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0: Welcome back. Jeff Chittister with you as well. Just flying across our headlines here from the New York Post. Socialist Seattle mayor walks back stinging Starbucks comments as fears mount the coffee giant may pull out of the liberal city because they are looking at Tennessee now. So it's interesting. You have Mondani, of course, the mayor of New York. He goes in front of a quote, a billionaire's home and says his name and points him out. And this is just, and like I said, this is coming from a guy and a millionaire and a billionaire. but I also understand how this economy works. And are some people getting left behind? But there's a lot of reasons why they're being left behind. We overtax people. We put them into career plans where they end up having

0: and student debt, it is just mind-numbing. And then there is no career track for them. Here in New Hampshire, why are we just now starting to come to the realization that these local regulations aren't about safety, aren't about proper construction? They're oftentimes about extortion to fix infrastructure that they want other people to pay for. They don't want, quote, the characteristic of their town ruined, but they want the workforce housing. It has more to do with that. Almost everything that you can complain about in your life as a young person trying to make their way through this economy, almost every one of those factors has something to do with something stupid government does. Almost every one of them. 603-669-1370. Challenge me. Challenge me, please. Let's go ahead and listen to E4 with Jeff Bezos during CNBC. He talked about taxes, as a matter of fact. This is an interesting conversation part. E4.
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1: now,
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1: that's absurd.
2: Right.
1: Why would you charge somebody making $52,000 a year, $10,000 a year in taxes? It doesn't make any sense. Let them be, you know what? That person has a chance to uplift themselves and right. to uplift them, uplift their or their family, and to learn more skills. This is, but like, why are you taxing them so much? I really am puzzled by this. Right. You know, the more I think about it, why?
2: Well,
1: you don't need that revenue.
2: The piece is that we have a big budget gap, and so whether you're
0: right, we do have a big budget gap. We have $40 trillion budget gap, and he talks about it. The top 40%. The top 1% pays 40% of every tax in this country, period. When you break it down. So, once again, they only represent 1%, but they're carrying 40%. But, Jeff, they're billionaires. They should be 90%. No, I happen to be one of these people who believe that everybody should have skin in the game. It is the United States of America, not the poor states of America pay less and the rich states of America pay more. I believe that everybody should have skin in this game. You should take out that wallet, and I've always said 10%, and go, and we need to know that it hurts us. If somebody's getting $52,000 a year and they're paying $10,000 in taxes, the answer isn't to go after the rich. The answer is to say, well, why is that? The rich didn't make the tax code. The rich didn't put the tax plan in place. Who did? State of New York, County of Nassau, United States Congress. And this tribal, I love it when people sling an arrow back and forth between the Republicans and Democrats. They're all to blame. They don't have the strength to sit down and say, look, it's just 10% flat. You can fill out your income tax on the back of a postcard. You can do that. That's actually feasible, people. Countries do that around the world. And 10% of what Jeff Bezos makes is what? It's $4 billion. When he sold, because he once again, he lives off the interest of his investment, but when he took out stock 4 years ago and sold it and made $4 billion, you know how much he paid in taxes? Because, you know, they're not going to do the headlines on this. He paid $1 billion in taxes. So when he takes the money out of a company that makes money and decides he wants that money now, he does pay taxes. And they all do. Now, every single one of us try to pay less taxes. Every single one of us does. And if you're not trying to pay less taxes, you all do it. Like, maybe you add a couple of dollars onto the deduction to hopefully make that seem a little bit more. Maybe you're doing something, some side gig, or you're only making $2,000 or $3,000 a year, and you don't report that. We're all doing something to pay less taxes. And maybe that side gig, because you're only making $2,000 a year, why would you have to pay taxes? But his point was that, you know, his employees who pay a $5 copay into healthcare, in which he gets taxed, his company gets taxed to provide that healthcare. He has employees getting paid, paying upwards of $10,000. He's not doing that. The government is. Final thoughts. No, let's not play any more audio. We'll close out at that. But that, you know, the point I'm trying to make here is this. is that we have a lot of conversations we have to have in here. I have people around my life who sit here and talk about how it's so unfair, the economy, and it is unfair. In my life, I've lived through two pandemics. In my life, I have lost four jobs. In my life, I watched my father leave the military and couldn't get a job for 5 years. In my life, and look, this is not Jeff's story, it's your story. In my life, I have had to put things in a cardboard box and walk out of a building when I didn't want to do it. And almost all of this, in that larger sense, and were there times when I said, no, that wasn't very fair. But generally speaking, across the board, we're pointing our indignation at the wrong direction. Government is usually, in one way or another, a problem in all of these factors. Try to open up a hair salon in New Hampshire, even though we've made the license a little bit better. Thousands of hours of training, thousands of dollars to buy licensing, just to open a hair salon. Did the rich person do that? Or did the unattached, uncaring, unempathetic politician do that? I can call people names too. And that's the bigger point we have. Hey, guys, we're going to be live tomorrow, of course. Join us over the American Legion Sweeney Post. We'll be there for our regular show. Really getting ready for Memorial Day and be reflective of Memorial Day. So not a lot of our other guests are going to be joining us. So we'll be mindful of that. We'd love to hear your Memorial Day stories. So pop on over. Please come and visit us. And then at 10 o'clock, we're going to be doing our forum, our second annual forum. We'll do that tomorrow as well. And we'll re-air that throughout the week. And yeah, so there we go. You guys have a great rest of the day. We'll see you tomorrow morning. And don't forget, LFOD. We'll be right back.

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10: Director of the Sununu Youth Service Center, Joshua Nye, has resigned. Governor Kelly Ayotte made the announcement Wednesday after growing demand for Nye's resignation out of a subcommittee investigation into claims of abuse and neglect at the center. More than 50 people were arrested Tuesday during an unlawful assembly along Ocean Boulevard at Hampton Beach after a number of fights broke out. The arrests came following a prearranged gathering happening as others were seeking shelter from the rain, which ended up requiring the aid of both the state police SWAT and special events response teams. Derry police say a threat made against Pinkerton Academy Wednesday did not appear to be credible. However, the campus was evacuated and students were dismissed early in response to the possible threat. In sports, the Red Sox topped the Royals last night 4-3. Boston is back to work Friday in Minnesota against the Twins. I'm Tom Novak for WFEA News.
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10: For today, we'll see cloudy skies, cooler with highs in the upper 60s. Tonight, partly cloudy with lows in the lower 40s. Looking at Friday, mix of sun and clouds with highs in the upper 60s. And for Saturday, sun with a few clouds and highs in the 60s. That's a look at your Granite State forecast on 99.9 and AM 1370 WFEA.
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13: From ABC News, I'm Sherry Preston. Three vessels have been allowed through the Strait of Hormuz despite the U.S. blockade. They were said to be carrying oil from Kuwait and Iraq, not Iran, but the move raises questions about whether the hundreds of ships still trapped there will be allowed to pass. ABC's Tom Sufi Burridge is at the foreign desk.
14: Iran has the ability to threaten ships, and that is why there are hundreds of ships stuck in the Persian Gulf to the west of there and can't get out. The U.S. military blockade is a significant distance to the east, beyond the Gulf of Oman, basically where that goes into the Arabian Sea. That is where the U.S. military has multiple ships stationed and is not letting any ships which are going to or from Iranian ports or having Iranian-linked goods on them to transit through those waters. So it's a U.S. blockade on the Iranian blockade.
13: On Capitol Hill today, Acting Attorney General Todd Blanche is expected to brief GOP senators on the so-called anti-weaponization fund. Many moderate Republicans have spoken out about it. The two police officers who defended the Capitol on January 6th have also filed a lawsuit against it. Democrats gearing up for battle over the proposed national budget that would include billions more for border protection. Minority Leader Chuck Schumer:
15: it will give $72 billion to ICE and Border Patrol without any guardrails. The same agencies already sitting on $100 billion and sending masked agents to sow chaos in the streets of our cities.
13: Senate Republicans say the money is needed for immigration control. Walmart delivering another strong quarter of impressive sales. However, like other major retailers posting financial results this week, the company says it's cautious about the rest of the year given current economic uncertainty. Despite gas prices that are 40% higher than last year, 39 million Americans are expected to be on the roads this Memorial Day weekend. This is ABC News.
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18: Derry police respond to a threat against Pinkerton Academy. Charges filed in connection with a teen's death at Lake Wetipasaki last year. And Manchester police pay tribute to one of their own. I'm Jimmy Carter, WFEA News. Pinkerton Academy in Derry was evacuated yesterday afternoon following a threat received by police. Police did not elaborate on what that threat was. However, officials noted that the threat did not appear to be credible. According to police, there will be an increased police presence at that school while an investigation is conducted. New Hampshire State Police have announced that following an extensive investigation into the death of a 17-year-old, June 20th, 2025, at Lake Wetipasaki, 50-year-old Buffy and

0: Doyle of Nashua is facing charges of felony negligent homicide, two counts of witness tampering, and falsifying physical evidence. According to those indictments, Doyle is alleged to have caused the teen's death when she acted negligently by providing the teen with alcohol and then allowing them to enter Lake Winnipesaukee while knowing the teen was intoxicated. Doyle has entered a not guilty plea to all four charges. She was released on personal recognizance. She's scheduled to appear in court June 26th. Several Manchester police officers gathered yesterday afternoon at the graveside of Officer Frank Dustin. Officer Dustin died in the line of duty more than 100 years ago. Published reports note that the officer suffered a fatal heart attack May 30, 1918, while pursuing a man who had exposed himself at Stark Park. Each year, Officer Dustin is honored, and his sacrifice will never be forgotten. 22-year-old Antonio Kajikas of Manchester is facing one count of second-degree murder following the stabbing death of 25-year-old Christopher Marcoux, who was found stabbed to death in the abdomen outside the Alltown gas station on South Willow Street on Monday. In sports, Sox are off tonight. They begin a weekend homestand against the Twins tomorrow. I'm Jimmy Carter, WFEA News.
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3: Now, your Granite State forecast.
4: For today, we'll see cloudy skies, cooler with highs in the upper 60s. Tonight, partly cloudy with lows in the lower 40s. Looking at Friday, mix of sun and clouds with highs in the upper 60s. And for Saturday, sun with a few clouds and highs in the 60s. That's a look at your Granite State forecast on 99.9 and AM 1370 WFEA.
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8: And now, he is Armstrong and Getty.
9: I don't know actually what I think of Jeff Bezos. Do you have an opinion on Jeff Bezos? I feel like for some reason I didn't like him, but I don't even remember why, because he ran the Washington Post, maybe. But he's been trying to turn it around to a certain extent.
10: Yeah, I like that. Mixed bag. He's a super ambitious, super creative, go-getter guy. That's the kind of guy who can impress you and leave some bruises.
9: Well, his showy wedding, I thought, was a bad look. Just the, like, daily doing this for the public. Why?
10: For a week.
9: Yeah. Well, you got to have all this attention on you.
10: Get the astonishing levels of consumption, et cetera. Yeah,
9: right. Conspicuous consumption. I think that's driven by his wife more than him. Anywho, Jeff Bezos, second richest man in the world, got rich through Amazon mostly. Now he's got his own big rocket company like Elon and is the owner of the Washington Post. Sat down with CNBC's Andrew Ross Sorkin yesterday. Answered a whole bunch of questions on a bunch of different topics, particularly like this shot at Mayor Mondani.
11: The New York City school system.
12: Right.
11: They spend $44,000 per student. $44,000. That's 30% more per student than other big cities like Chicago, right. LA, and Boston. And it's three times more than Miami and Houston. And by the way, New York City doesn't get better outcomes. Let me just say, if we ran Amazon the way New York City runs their school system,
12: right.
11: Your packages would take 6 weeks to arrive. We'd have to charge you a $100 delivery fee, and then when the package did finally arrive, it'd have the wrong item in it anyway.
12: Right.
9: People like Bezos and Elon, this is why Elon got involved in Doge, because they are businessmen that have to figure out the most efficient way to do everything to survive. And some people who work for Amazon are well aware of how
10: perhaps brutally efficient.

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5: A couple of interesting things coming up. This just broke. The Democrats have released their 2024 presidential campaign autopsy. So they did an internal autopsy of what went wrong, why did they lose, and some people wanted to make it public, and a lot of people didn't want to make it public, thinking it would be embarrassing or cause problems or whatever. Well, for whatever reason, it has come out. The details aren't out yet, but it came out, and the Washington Post said this is a developing story. So I would imagine, I got to believe within an hour or two, the amount of time we have left to be on the air, some of it's going to come out. And I got to believe it's going to be really hard on Kamala. But anyway, because I'm looking forward to that.
6: Come on now.
7: The other angle of it is like it's come out and the DNC, which put it together, is disavowing its contents.
5: Well, yeah, people are already disavowing it. That's why I'm so excited for the details to come out.
7: Right.
5: Because it must be disavowable. The other political thing is a big LA mayoral race that's getting so much attention, partially because those crazy A ads that are so good that Spencer Pratt's got on his side running against Mayor Karen Bass. He did an interview why he explained why he went from Democrat to Republican, and it's pretty interesting what made him change. Really interesting, actually. So we'll get to that before this hour is up.
7: Plus some fascinating, troubling stuff about the San Diego mosque shooting that you ain't going to hear anywhere else.
5: In annoying human being news, Bruce Springsteen was on Stephen Colbert last night. Stephen Colbert is brilliant and hilarious, and also very annoying politically. Bruce Springsteen is among the greatest singer-songwriter musicians in the history of music, and politically annoying. And they were both together last night, as this is Stephen Colbert's last week of shows.
8: Thank you, Stephen. I am here in support tonight with Stephen because you're the first guy in America who's lost his show because we got a president who can't take a joke. And because Larry and David Ellison feel they need to kiss his ass to get what they want, so these are. Anyway, Stephen, these are small-minded people. They got no idea what the freedoms of this beautiful country are supposed to be about. This is for you.
5: So then what song did he play?
7: Oh, boy.
5: You know?
9: I don't know.
7: Hungry Heart.
9: Streets of Minneapolis, I'm told.
5: It was Streets of Minneapolis.
7: Oh man.
5: You know how I made it through that song in the concert? So I had planned ahead of time when we went to Springsteen a couple of weeks ago. Me and the kids, we went to the bathroom during the long. He comes out and sits down on the steps speech about America. And I knew I didn't want to hear that. So we went to the bathroom. Loved the concert. Didn't want to hear the political talk. Anyway, during the Streets of Minneapolis, as a wannabe musician, I spent the whole time trying to figure out, how is his guitar tuned? What are those chords he's playing? I mean, so that got me through the song because it's a well-crafted tune. I just think the lyrics are ridiculous.
7: Yeah.
5: I'd like to ask Bruce
7: drop D or what is he doing?

0: I can't even tell what that chord is.
1: I'd like to ask Bruce in that moment that we just heard. Hey, Bruce, if your tours were losing like tens of millions of dollars every time you went out on the road, would you keep doing it? Now, he might say, well, I'm so freaking rich and I kind of like playing with my friends that, yeah. But if it weren't for that, he'd say, no, of course not. I wouldn't. That was the problem with how do you? Oh, you know what? I answered my own question earlier. How do you miss that? The fact that those shows are huge money losers, they no longer generate the revenue, they're no longer the prestige, you know, item that they used to be. It's because Bruce, as we discussed in hour one of the show, right, is part of the left-wing bubble. What we're talking about is that the most right-wingy professions in America are roughly two-thirds right-wingy. Two-thirds. So a third of the folks in your field are Democrats. And you hear their points of view, and you know them. They're nice folks. But in Democrat-dominated fields, it's 95% in the 25 or so most dominated by Democrats. 95%. You don't. The very, very few conservatives around are terrified to say anything. So you never hear that point of view on the left. The left is way more bubbled than the right.
2: So we're going to learn more about the mosque shooters.
1: Yes, and the mosque, and there's a lot there. It is a story rich with meaning and interest that you're not hearing anywhere else.
2: Yeah, we got a number of things that are going to be really good this next half hour. Hope you can stay here.
3: Armstrong and Getty.
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6: Maine State Police announcing the discovery of human remains in the ocean at Portsmouth Naval Shipyard. According to police, Portsmouth Naval Shipyard civilian divers conducting routine inspections found those remains. The remains have been transported to the Maine Office of Chief Medical Examiner for identification. Manchester police have arrested 22-year-old Antonio Kajikas of Manchester. He's facing one count of second-degree murder in the death of 25-year-old Christopher Marcoux, who was found stabbed in the abdomen outside of the Alltown gas station on South Willow Street Monday. New Hampshire State Police have announced that 50-year-old Buffy Ann Doyle of Nashua is facing charges of felony negligent homicide, two counts of witness tampering, and falsifying evidence in the death of a 17-year-old who died June 20, 2025, at Lake Winnipesaukee. In sports, Sox beat the Royals 4-3 last night. They are now fourth in their division. They're off tonight. They begin a weekend homestand against the Twins tomorrow. I'm Jimmy Carter, WFEA News.
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3: Now, your Granite State forecast.
4: For today, we'll see cloudy skies, cooler with highs in the upper 60s. Tonight, partly cloudy with lows in the lower 40s. Looking at Friday, mix of sun and clouds with highs in the upper 60s. And for Saturday, sun with a few clouds and highs in the 60s. That's a look at your Granite State forecast on 99.9 and AM 1370 WFEA.
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7: Yeah, Walmart says they're going to absorb high gas prices and they're just going to take a hit on their profit instead of raising customer prices. This is one of Walmart's moves. This is how they put all the mom and pop.

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2: Derry police respond to a threat against Pinkerton Academy. Charges filed in connection with a teen's death at Lake Wetipasaukee last year. And Manchester police pay tribute to one of their own. I'm Jimmy Carter, WFEA News. Pinkerton Academy in Derry was evacuated yesterday afternoon following a threat received by police. Police did not elaborate on what that threat was. However, officials noted that the threat did not appear to be credible. According to police, there will be an increased police presence at that school while an investigation is conducted. New Hampshire State Police have announced that following an extensive investigation into the death of a 17-year-old, June 20th, 2025, at Lake Wetipasaukee, 50-year-old Buffy Ann Doyle of Nashua is facing charges of felony negligent homicide, two counts of witness tampering, and falsifying physical evidence. According to those indictments, Doyle is alleged to have caused the teen's death when she acted negligently by providing the teen with alcohol and then allowing them to enter Lake Wetipasaukee while knowing the teen was intoxicated. Doyle has entered a not guilty plea to all four charges. She was released on personal recognizance. She's scheduled to appear in court June 26th. Several Manchester police officers gathered yesterday afternoon at the graveside of Officer Frank Dustin. Officer Dustin died in the line of duty more than 100 years ago. Published reports note that the officer suffered a fatal heart attack May 30, 1918, while pursuing a man who had exposed himself at Stark Park. Each year, Officer Dustin is honored, and his sacrifice will never be forgotten. 22-year-old Antonio Kajikas of Manchester is facing one count of second-degree murder following the stabbing death of 25-year-old Christopher Marcoux, who was found stabbed to death in the abdomen outside the Alltown gas station on South Willow Street on Monday. In sports, Sox are off tonight. They begin a weekend homestand against the Twins tomorrow. I'm Jimmy Carter, WFEA News.
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5: For tonight, we'll see partly cloudy skies with lows dropping into the lower 40s. Looking at Friday, mix of sun and clouds with highs in the upper 60s. And for the start of your Memorial Day weekend, Saturday, sunny, few clouds with highs in the 60s. That's a look at your Granite State forecast on 99.9 and AM 1370 WFEA.
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6: Fighting for free speech. Western civilization. And delivering common sense for the American people. Ladies and gentlemen, here's Scott Jennings.
7: Well, we have a major fraud development in Minnesota. Someone's going to jail for a long, long time. More on that in just a second. New polling paints a bleak, bleak picture for Democrats, especially among male voters. We have the numbers. And the author who is sweeping the nation with his new book, Suicidal Empathy, is here. Special guest conversation with Gad Saad. Don't miss that, coming up in just a few minutes. Today is Thursday, May the 21st. I'm Scott Jennings, reporting for Salem, and we broadcast live today from Louisville, Kentucky. On this day, 1881, now she was known as the Angel of the Battlefield for her efforts during the American Civil War. And on this day, Clara Barton founded the American Red Cross. Breaking news today, the mastermind behind the Feeding Our Future fraud scam in Minnesota has just been sentenced to 41 and a half years in prison. This is just coming into the show. Amy Bach is her name. She ran the $250 million scam during COVID, billing taxpayers for fake meals for children. Now she goes to prison for a very long time. We need to talk about voting for a second, and I cannot stress this strongly enough. Democrats want, desperately want, to include illegal aliens as voters in our country. You'll hear media pundits and strategists deny it. But when push comes to shove, the mask slips, and they'll tell you exactly what they want to do. Today's example, Karen Bass, the mayor of Los Angeles, she's involved in a re-election campaign right now, sat down for an interview with Politico. I want you to listen to this exchange. Cut number three.
0: Councilmember Hugo Soto-Martinez, who has endorsed you, he wants to explore ways to let non-citizens vote in city elections. I know that there are some cities that already do this, but, you know, politics is all about timing. With Donald Trump in the White House, is this the right time for Los Angeles to go down this path?
8: Well, I think we need to explore it.
7: We need to explore it. Folks, this is the plan. Flood the country with illegal aliens. Keep as many here as possible through bureaucratic means. Convert them to voters at the earliest possible moment. Steps one and two have already happened. Step three, you heard Karen Bass. Don't take my word for it. Just listen to people like Karen Bass when they answer this question out loud. Still keeping an eye on Cuba as the Trump administration keeps up the pressure against the communist regime. Of course, when Donald Trump decides to do something, the inevitable Democratic howling begins. Democrats will defend even despotic regimes in China, Iran, and now Cuba, because Trump is standing up to them. Congressman Byron Donalds, however, Republican candidate for governor in Florida, clapped back yesterday. I want you to listen to this here in cut number two.
9: Well, the fact that you have Democrat senators who want to stop the United States government and stop President Trump from doing what he can to help free Cuba from more than 60 years of totalitarianism and a dictatorship. But then the same Democrats will come here and lecture everybody in America about how they're the only ones that stand for freedom, that stand for democracy. Give me a break. They're lying. But this isn't new. They lie about this stuff all the time.
7: Yesterday was Cuban Independence Day. Secretary of State Marco Rubio marked the occasion with a Spanish language message to the people of Cuba. He said, quote, "The real reason you don't have electricity, fuel, or food is because those who control your country have plundered billions of dollars, but nothing has been done to help the people." Now, we'll see if the Trump administration's diplomatic and economic pressure campaign works to change the regime down there. Political polling is out today. Quinnipiac released some data on the favorability of American political parties. Democrats, well, folks, they're down to close family members and people who are paid to be there. Just 20% of Americans approve of Democrats, and that includes just 16% of men. Is there a human male in your life who is an enthusiastic Democrat right now? 16%. Just shocking. Who are the male exemplars of the Democratic Party these days? Well, let's see. They have James Tallarico in Texas, Senate candidate, a vegan who says there are six genders and that we have to solve the climate crisis by taking away the meat. They have Graham Plattner in Maine, the unhinged radical, self-described communist with a Nazi tattoo. He says he likes masturbating in public toilets. And today, oh, we found out that Plattner has views on prostitution. He complained online about the closing of a loophole that allowed military contractors to save money on taxes by spending their time off, quote, these are his words, banging hookers in Thailand. Those are Plattner's words. Plattner, the candidate for Senate for the Democrats in Maine. Plattner also says today the U.S. Army is an awful organization, and he disparaged soldiers as, quote, fat, lazy trash who would rather not be in uniform. These are just a couple of examples of the kinds of men who currently stand up for the Democratic Party in the United States of America. When Democrat males try to act normally, well, it comes out as contrived, over-the-top bullying from people like Hakeem Jeffries. Listen to this, cut number six.
10: I guess part of how we as House Democrats view this moment, either MAGA extremists are going to break the country, or we're going to break them. And our goal is to break them. We will defeat them. We have to beat them electorally, and then we have to break their spirit because of the extremism that's being unleashed on the American people. That's completely and totally unacceptable.
7: These Democratic males couldn't break their way out of a wet paper sack. They're more likely to break a nail than break your spirit, I imagine. Can Democrats find a single normal human male to join their party? We'll let you know if they find one. The search continues. In the U.S. House yesterday, more evidence of just how out of touch Democrats are with regular people. A vote was taken on requiring parental consent before a school can update a student's pronouns. If your kid wants to go from he to she, the school would have to tell you or lose federal funding. The bill passed, final vote 217 to 198. Just eight Democrats, eight, could bring themselves to vote for that. That means 198 Democrats, 198, think schools should be able to change your kid's gender without telling you. Again, 20%. Democrats have a 20% approval rating with the American people. I wonder why. Also on Capitol Hill, today the Senate vote-orama begins as Republicans press on with their $72 billion reconciliation package. This is the deal to get immigration enforcement funded over at the Department of Homeland Security. Let's talk crime stats for a moment. New numbers from the FBI show violent crime in America dropped dramatically in 2025. In fact, at the fastest pace since the 1930s. According to the feds, murders were down 18% nationwide, robberies 19%. Overall violent crime was down more than 9%. Property crime also fell sharply. This is one of the most significant one-year public safety improvements in modern American history. On the other hand, it could be even better if larger cities and blue states discontinued their soft-on-crime policies. Related news, another Joe Biden-era illegal alien has killed two people in California. Department of Homeland Security has confirmed that a semi-truck driver who killed two in a hit-and-run crash near Sacramento, California, was caught and released at the Arizona border by the Biden administration in 2023. His name is Manveer Singh. He's now facing charges for vehicular manslaughter. He tried to flee the scene on foot after the crash. ICE has placed a detainer on him with local law enforcement. Trump continues to do his best to unwind the open border disaster of the Biden years. The Trump administration is onboarding more than 80 new federal immigration judges, the largest class in history, to accelerate deportations and slash through the massive court backlog. We've got a great show coming up for you today. I do need to ask you a question, though. Have you ever been in a bad relationship? You know, the kind that just wears you down, you settle into it, even though deep down you know this is not how it's supposed to be. 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More after this on the Scott Jennings Show on Salem. 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
6: One man standing tall against the leftist mob. Here's Scott Jennings.
7: It is Thursday, May 21st. You know, I don't think there is a member of Congress that I like any more than my next guest. Lisa McClain is back with us. She's the chair of the House Republican Caucus. Lisa, thanks for joining us. I know you guys got a lot of work to do to head towards the Memorial Day recess, and I know there's a lot of back and forth going on, but I got to tell you, the number one, I'm out all over, I go all over the country. The number one thing, still getting asked about it every day, Save America Act. And I know they've opened up over in the Senate a while ago on it, and other things got in the way, but where are we on that? And I bring it up today because I just played a clip of Karen Bass, the mayor of Los Angeles, saying, yeah, we ought to explore the idea of having illegals vote in our elections. I mean, Democrats are telling us what they want to do here. What do you think?
0: Yeah, they're not even hiding it. You know, I think the Senate needs to keep their word. And this is the frustration part from our end. We've passed it out of the House,

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2: Maine State Police announcing the discovery of human remains in the ocean at Portsmouth Naval Shipyard. According to police, Portsmouth Naval Shipyard civilian divers conducting routine inspections found those remains. The remains have been transported to the Maine Office of Chief Medical Examiner for identification. Manchester police have arrested 22-year-old Antonio Kajikas of Manchester. He's facing one count of second-degree murder in the death of 25-year-old Christopher Marcoux, who was found stabbed in the abdomen outside of the Alltown gas station on South Willow Street Monday. New Hampshire State Police have announced that 50-year-old Buffy Ann Doyle of Nashua is facing charges of felony negligent homicide, two counts of witness tampering, and falsifying evidence in the death of a 17-year-old who died June 20, 2025 at Lake Winnipesaukee. In sports, Sox beat the Royals 4-3 last night. They are now fourth in their division. They're off tonight. They begin a weekend homestand against the Twins tomorrow. I'm Jimmy Carter, WFEA News.
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5: Well, as you know, this hour of the day often brings breaking news to the Scott Jennings Show, and we have a little bit. This coming from Jake Sherman, one of the better congressional reporters out there. He writes for Punch Bowl. Just a few minutes ago, Jake reports that the Senate is going home until June, and that's important because that means they are not going to finish the reconciliation bill. They were going to try to do it this week, but going home for the Memorial Day recess means it doesn't get done until June. The president, you might remember, had set a June 1st deadline for getting this to his desk. That's not going to happen. Apparently, Senate Majority Leader Thune told all the senators and the Republicans in a meeting recently, just in the last few minutes, that this is not happening. And apparently, this is over the DOJ weaponization fund. So you might have heard this week, President Trump announced a settlement with the DOJ over his lawsuit against the federal government because his tax returns were leaked. So instead of getting any payments, they came up with this idea that there would be a weaponization fund, $1.776 billion to pay out to anybody who felt like they had been weaponized, had the government weaponized against them, unfairly targeted, et cetera, et cetera. This caused a huge blow up in politics and in media. It's been in a lot of the debates I've been having on television. Well, apparently some of the senators are very unhappy about this, and this is all complicating the machinations of getting the reconciliation bill done this week. Now, here's a political reality. When you look at the makeup of the Senate now and you throw on the fact that Bill Cassidy in Louisiana, who Trump was against, is now out, lost his primary. You look at the fact that Trump came out against Cornyn this week, that, you know, if he ends up losing to Paxton next week in Texas, that puts Cornyn a little bit on the free agency list here. And then you already have the usual suspects who are often not in line with or at least tracking Trump always on thinking. The Senate's going to be a little unruly, might be a little ungovernable for a while, and it seems like that's beginning right now. So the breaking news from Jake Sherman over at Punch Bowl is that the Senate's going to go home, the reconciliation bill. By the way, this was to get the immigration enforcement piece of the Department of Homeland Security funded. That's why they're having to do this. This is the second part of the two-part plan. Part A was to fund DHS through an appropriations bill, which they did. That all got done. But the Democrats wouldn't go along with immigration enforcement, so they had to do that in a separate reconciliation bill. Without getting too deeply into the weeds, that means they can do this with just a majority vote. They don't have to get 60 in the Senate to do that. They can't even get to 51 right now, it sounds like. So Senator Thune sending home the Senate until June. And now Jake Sherman is saying that he's expecting the House to follow suit very soon. So it sounds like the reconciliation process will be hanging out there for a few days as the Congress goes home for the Memorial Day recess. Scott Jennings here on Salem. We'll keep an eye on this, by the way. This is Jake's reporting. I'll take a look at it here over the next few minutes and see what further we can add to it in the next hour. One other story I wanted to bring to your attention today. One of the worst mayors in America. Now, you might be expecting me to say, Mamdani. No. This person is called Katie Wilson. She is in Seattle. And it's very, very strange situation. But Seattle wound up throwing out their incumbent mayor and electing this complete and total communist named Katie Wilson. And never had a job, I think lived in her parents' basement. I mean, just a very strange situation for a very large city. She was a barista, and she joined a barista union rally while she was mayor-elect. And she expressed her displeasure with probably the most recognizable business in Seattle. What would you say? Outside of the Seahawks, what's the number one thing you know about Seattle? Starbucks. So while she was mayor-elect, she goes out to this union rally and maybe walked the picket line. And she said, quote, at the time, here's the quote she said at the time, I'm not buying Starbucks and you should not either. Now she's having to walk it back. Starbucks is thinking about leaving Seattle. I think they're building a huge facility in Nashville, Tennessee. And I think maybe a 2,000-person corporate office down there. Now she's having to walk it back. She's having to walk it back. Now the mayor says, I want them here, and I believe they want to be here. I don't know, Starbucks. I don't think I'd fall for this mea culpa. That's my view. I think her theories are, corporations are bad, people who are successful are bad, and that's what Starbucks is, a successful corporation. More to come on the Scott Jennings Show after this here on Salem. Stay with us. I wasn't expecting it, but once you see who built the modern education system, everything clicks. Death of Recess. It comes from Angel Studios. It's not really about recess. It's about control. This documentary exposes how the classroom didn't just evolve. It was intentionally designed, standardized, and centralized. Powerful institutions shaped it, and now they protect it. Billions of dollars flow through education organizations while test scores collapse. Parents were pushed out. Bureaucracies grew stronger, and kids lost freedom. This film examines how controversial gender ideology entered classrooms, all while families are told to stay quiet. Institutions protect themselves, not the children. This system didn't fail by accident. It calcified. And if we don't challenge it, it will not change. That's why independent platforms matter. Angel Studios is willing to distribute stories that mainstream outlets won't touch. Watch it for yourself, then decide. 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
8: You've probably heard a fisherman or a hunter say, it's not about the getting, it's about the going. And you've probably wondered, what does that mean? What it means is, you don't see anything if you're not out there. Let me explain. Last fall one day, I grabbed the fly rod and headed to a small pond to get in a little trout fishing. As I got to the north end of the pond, I saw a small splash in the water and thought, this is great, the fish are feeding. But then after a few more steps, I saw what made the splash. It was an otter. And then from a banking on the right, another otter swam out to join in. They were busy and fun to watch. I just sat down on a rock and watched them for a while. I never did fish that day. So to me, that's what the getting and going is all about.
6: Outdoor Almanac is made possible by your purchases of hunting and fishing equipment and motorboat fuels through the federal aid in sport fish and wildlife restoration programs, restoring America's wildlife.
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9: From ABC News, I'm Chuck Sievertson. A measure to force President Trump to end the Iran war is expected up for a vote by House lawmakers in a few hours. It's a test of lawmakers' willingness to go along with a war they didn't authorize. Inside the Oval Office today, the president was asked about Iran's enriched uranium.
10: Right now we're negotiating, and we'll see. But either we're going to get it one way or the other. They're not going to have a nuclear weapon.
9: Repeating what he has said for many weeks, the war in Iran would end soon. On the outrage by fellow Republicans in Congress at his intention to have the Justice Department set up a fund to pay people claiming they were harmed by the government, potentially including rioters who attacked police at the Capitol January 6th.
11: Are you losing control of the Senate, Senate Republicans?
10: I don't know. I really don't know. I can tell you, I only do what's right.
9: Among the police officers there on January 6th?
12: Harry Dunn was also assaulted as he fought to protect the Capitol.
13: And that's what Donald Trump is doing, essentially rewarding them.
12: And tells me this new fund is a slap in the face.
13: This is taxpayer money that is being used, and taxpayers don't want to pay for this.
12: But the president says the fund is needed to pay people he claims were mistreated by the Biden Justice Department. Acting Attorney General Todd Blanch brushing off concerns may get a taxpayer payout.
14: Just to be clear, people that hurt police get money all the time.
9: ABC News Chief White House Correspondent Mary Bruce. Ukrainian drones smashed into another Russian refinery overnight, starting a big fire, says Ukrainian President Zelensky. Apparently the latest long-range attack on Moscow's oil industry. Federal weather experts with the agency NOAA announcing Atlantic hurricane season predictions.
15: With roughly a 55% chance of being below normal, a 35% chance of near normal, and a 10% chance of above normal.
9: Dr. Neil Jacobs, Undersecretary of Commerce for Oceans and Atmosphere. After being down most of the day so far, Wall Street indexes are up. You're listening to ABC News.
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18: A man suffers head trauma falling from a bridge in Nashua. A Manchester man pleading guilty to distributing fentanyl and cocaine. And human remains found in the water at the Portsmouth Naval Shipyard. I'm Jimmy Carter, WFEA News. Early this morning, Nashua Fire, AMR, and Nashua Police responded to a call regarding a person falling from a bridge. Upon arrival, first responders located the injured man just off Temple Street near the Williams Court. According to reports, the man was transported to an area hospital with what appeared to be life-threatening injuries, including head trauma. The identity of the man has not been released. No other information is available at this time. 22-year-old Xavier Santana of Manchester has pled guilty to four counts of distributing at least 400 grams of fentanyl and one count of possession with intent to distribute at least 500 grams of cocaine. Between January and May of 2025, undercover officers engaged in 7 controlled purchases from Santana, who is now facing up to 40 years in jail. Santana is scheduled for sentencing August 31st. Maine State Police have announced the discovery of human remains in the ocean at Portsmouth Naval Shipyard. According to police, Portsmouth Naval Shipyard civilian divers conducting routine inspections found those remains in the water near Berth 14, which is at Dry Dock 3 facing Kittery Foreside. Police and Naval Criminal Investigative Services are investigating. The remains have been transported to the Maine Office of the Chief Medical Examiner for identification. In sports, Red Sox beat the Royals 4-3 last night. They're off tonight. They begin a weekend homestand against the Twins tomorrow. The Sox did announce that Roman Anthony and Garrett Crochet are making slow progress toward their returns to the Boston Red Sox lineup. Both remain day-to-day on the injured list. The Fisher Cats lost to the Yard Goats last night, 10-8. They will continue their homestand tonight. First pitch, 6:03. I'm Jimmy Carter, WFEA News.
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1: Now, your Granite State forecast.
19: For tonight, we'll see partly cloudy skies with lows dropping into the lower 40s. Looking at Friday, mix of sun and clouds with highs in the upper 60s. And for the start of your Memorial Day weekend, Saturday, sunny, few clouds with highs in the 60s. That's a look at your Granite State forecast on 99.9 and AM 1370 WFEA.
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21: 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No VIPs here today. We only do it Tuesday and Wednesday, but we had a great time yesterday, and I just wanted to thank Vinoteca DeMonica for bringing in another fantastic spread yesterday. It was really, really great. Veronica, George Mendoza's daughter, brought in chicken parm and the ravioli. It was a fantastic spread. And Vinoteca DeMonica, it's the best place in the North End, 143 Richmond Street. And get there, and they have a fantastic brunch, too, on Saturdays and Sundays, in addition to fantastic Italian cuisine. Everything's homemade. They brought in more bread, amazing salad, and just everything is made from scratch. The pasta, it's just really great. And the VIPs loved it, and they were very happy. 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Not a lot, but Tuesdays and Wednesdays, come on in, get a free, it's not free, but if you buy one, you get a free meal from a great restaurant, and you get a book, and you get to see the show, pictures, whatever. It's a really good deal, and we have a special VIP, actually. On Grace's birthday, celebrate with all of us at the Howie Carr Radio Network by being a VIP on Friday, May 29th. Friday, May 29th. That's a week from tomorrow, for an in-studio experience you will never forget. 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All right. 844-500-4242. 781 is telling me about the Hampton Beach teen takeover from 2 days ago. The videos are now on the internet. Yeah, you know, I read the release by the New Hampshire State Police, and they said they were going to put out a list of all the 51 arrestees, so I was looking forward to seeing what communities they're from. You know, it's like the story we told you yesterday from Connecticut, from Tolland, Connecticut. The cockfighting ring broken up last weekend. 100 arrests. 97 Spanish names. 97 out of 100. I'm just doing this just for, you know, research purposes. I want to find out what the names of the 51 people who were arrested for rioting on Hampton Beach are. And speaking of Tolland, Connecticut, I should mention it. You know, it's really weird that sometimes we had two stories yesterday about Rochester, Massachusetts, and they're having their municipal election next Tuesday. If you want to put an end to the madness going on in Rochester, get out and vote on Tuesday. Go and do a little research and find out who you should be voting for and who you should be voting against for the school committee. But a Massachusetts man has agreed to fork over $700,000 to the feds after he admitted that he lied about the activities at his Connecticut strip club to score federal COVID relief funding for personal use. That's in Tolland. Tolland's a real happening hotspot in Connecticut, isn't it? You can go cockfighting. And then after an exciting evening of cockfighting, you can go over for last call at the Electric Blue Strip Club. The strip club operator, Kenneth Denning, 69, of Holland, Massachusetts. He's from Holland, Mass., but he operates in Tolland, Connecticut. The strip club operator has agreed to pay $550,000 to the IRS and $150,000 as part of to the Small Business Administration as part of his plea. He certified that Electric Blue did not present live performances of a prurient sexual nature, according to documents. He said he was getting the loan for an eating and drinking place. An eating and drinking place. EDIL. All right. Stop me if you've heard this one before, this story before. 844-500-4242. The Dow is up over 50 grand again. Hopefully we close on that good note. MAGA. All right. Well, there is good MAGA news today, or at least it's retribution coming back. As you know, the fraud has been out of control in Minnesota. It's probably worse in California. I mean, obviously, California is a much bigger state. Maybe it's even worse per capita in California, but Minnesota has caught everybody's eyes because it was always a clean state until they imported a bunch of Somalis, and now $20 billion has been stolen. $20 billion. That's what they're saying in some in some accounts. So they had a sentencing today. This white woman, Amy Bach, she was like the boss of this Somali gang. And she's been trying to get herself a reduced sentence. She's been leaking material to the Minneapolis Star Tribune, which is the local agitprop, you know, sheet. It's a worse paper than the Boston Globe, believe it or not. It's about as bad as the Portland Press Herald. I would say that's how low can you go? But anyway, she'd been leaking stuff to them and saying she didn't do it. And she said, Ilhan Omar, Governor Tim Walz, Attorney General Ellison, they had to know. Well, they had to give us some specifics. I mean, I don't think you take they had to know to a grand jury and expect to get an indictment, let alone a conviction in the courtroom. But she came up today for sentencing. She got 500 months. 500 months! That's 41 years. The math is very simple on this stuff. 80%, they have to do 80% minimum. So 80%, just round it off to 40. 40 times 80 is 32. She's 45 years old. She's not getting out till she's 77. If she had anything, she would have coughed it up by now anyway. But, this is good. I'm glad they did this. And I hope they go after the rest of them, too. There have been 60 so far. I think she's the only white person, the only American that's been convicted. Everybody else is a Muslim Somali, like Ilhan Omar. And Ilhan Omar knows nothing about it, of course. She doesn't. She knows nothing. Knows nothing. So now today they've announced another major bust, and it's just going on and on and on. And I love the U.S. attorney in Minnesota. They hate him. The Democrat Farmer Labor Party hates him. Ilhan Omar, the Somalis hate him. You know why? Because he's Jewish. He wears a yarmulke. He was wearing a yarmulke at the press conference. I'm not Jewish, but I loved it. Just because he's slapping the Democrats around by wearing the thing. His name is Daniel Rosen. 844-500-4242. So today they announced another $90 million fraud bust. Just today. I mean, this one with the white woman, Amy Bach, and they got 41 years. This is a different fraud scheme. There's everything. They're stealing everything. The Somalis are stealing everything. But this is the Assistant Attorney General in charge of the fraud unit, Colin McDonald, announcing the latest fraud today. 15 more Somalis arrested. Cut 24.
0: Today, we are announcing criminal charges against 15 defendants in Minnesota for fraud schemes that targeted over $90 million in taxpayer dollars. Let me be clear up front about something. This is not the end of our work in Minnesota. This is not the end of the beginning of our work in Minnesota. This is the beginning of our work in Minnesota. The fraud here in Minnesota is shocking. Our cases today involve 7 different state-managed Medicaid programs that have been systematically pilfered by fraudsters who treated Minnesota programs as their personal piggy bank. One of the programs has been completely shut down because there's no money left. It's all gone. That was Minnesota's state-run housing stabilization services program.
21: They all have Ferraris and Lamborghinis. One of the people they showed a shot of somebody looks like, he just looks like your standard George Floyd type rioter. It could be any rioter going back to the Martin Luther King demonstrations, but he's running away. He's an imported thug. We flew this guy in to steal money from Americans and to claim he's a victim of racism. And do you know what his name is? Well, you're going to hear. Cut 26.
0: Mohammed Omar. Mohammed Omar is the man in this video. He is charged, one of the 15 defendants charged in the fraud cases that we have brought today. And I would encourage the public to help turn this man in to face justice for the fraud that he has perpetrated, and now to face the additional charges for seeking to flee from law enforcement and seeking to obstruct justice by virtue of his conduct today.
21: Another one of those wacky Mohammeds. And his last name is Omar. Any relation to anybody we know who married her brother and who said her net worth in January was $30 million and now says it's $95,000?
2: Some people did something?
21: Yeah, that's more than she said when she's been asked about any of this stuff in the last few days. She's running and hiding. 603, she got 32 years or until the next Democrat president pardons her. That thought occurred to me too, 603. Yes. Yeah. But she is white, so she might have to do a good solid chunk of them. If her name was Muhammad Omar, she'd be out on January 21st, whatever the first day that the Democrats take over, whatever year. 844-500-4242. I'm Howie Carr.
3: Howie Carr will return.
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3: Maine State Police announcing the discovery of human remains in the ocean at Portsmouth Naval Shipyard. According to police, Portsmouth Naval Shipyard civilian divers conducting routine inspections found those remains. The remains have been transported to the Maine Office of Chief Medical Examiner for identification. Manchester police have arrested 22-year-old Antonio Kajikas of Manchester. He's facing one count of second-degree murder in the death of 25-year-old Christopher Marcoux, who was found stabbed in the abdomen outside of the Alltown gas station on South Willow Street Monday. New Hampshire State Police have announced that 50-year-old Buffy Ann Doyle of Nashua is facing charges of felony negligent homicide, two counts of witness tampering, and falsifying evidence in the death of a 17-year-old who died June 20, 2025, at Lake Winnipesaukee. In sports, Sox beat the Royals 4-3 last night. They are now fourth in their division. They're off tonight. They begin a weekend homestand against the Twins tomorrow. I'm Jimmy Carter, WFEA News.
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8: You've probably heard a fisherman or a hunter say, it's not about the getting, it's about the going. And you've probably wondered, what does that mean? What it means is, you don't see anything if you're not out there. Let me explain. Last fall, one day, I grabbed the fly rod and headed to a small pond to get in a little trout fishing. As I got to the north end of the pond, I saw a small splash in the water and thought, this is great, the fish are feeding. But then after a few more steps, I saw what made the splash. It was an otter. And then from a banking on the right, another otter swam out to join in. They were busy and fun to watch. I just sat down on a rock and watched them for a while. I never did fish that day. So to me, that's what the getting and going is all about.
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3: Now, your Granite State forecast.
4: For tonight, we'll see partly cloudy skies with lows dropping into the lower 40s. Looking at Friday, mix of sun and clouds with highs in the upper 60s. And for the start of your Memorial Day weekend, Saturday, sunny, few clouds with highs in the 60s. That's a look at your Granite State forecast on 99.9 and AM 1370 WFEA.
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2: From ABC News, I'm Chuck Severson. The Trump administration's trying to calm down outrage by fellow Republicans in Congress at the Trump effort to have the Justice Department set up a fund to pay people claiming they were harmed by the government, potentially including rioters who attacked police at the Capitol January 6, 2021. The president was asked about the opposition today at the White House.
3: Are you losing control of the Senate, Senate Republicans?
4: I don't know. I really don't know. I can tell you, I only do what's right.
2: Acting Attorney General Todd Blanche had a meeting today with Republican senators on a bill to fund ICE and other agencies, but it fell apart, sources say, over this compensation fund. Even some vocal Trump supporters telling Blanche they believe they'd lose the Senate majority over the fund, say several sources in the room to ABC News. They say Blanche even tried to placate Republican senators by saying they themselves can apply to receive money from the fund. That also backfired. So Republicans are going home for the Memorial Day holiday with no agreement on money matters. Senate Democratic leader Chuck Schumer.
4: We get the highlighted.
5: The Republican agenda is one big broken promise.
2: In just a few hours, a measure to force President Trump to end the Iran war is expected to be brought up for a vote by House lawmakers. Inside the Oval Office today, the president was asked about Iran's enriched uranium.
4: We get the highly enriched. We will get it. We don't need it. We don't want it. We'll probably destroy it after we get it, but we're not going to let them have it.
2: Repeating what he has said for many weeks, that the war in Iran would end soon. A day after charges of murder and conspiracy were announced by the Justice Department against Cuba's former president, Raul Castro, the Russian Foreign Ministry has issued a statement in support of the Cuban government and against the U.S. embargo and threats. Federal weather experts with the agency NOAA announcing Atlantic hurricane season predictions, 55% chance of being below normal. 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
8: Derry police respond to a threat against Pinkerton Academy. Charges filed in connection with a teen's death at Lake Wetipasaki last year. And Manchester police pay tribute to one of their own. I'm Jimmy Carter, WFEA News. Pinkerton Academy in Derry was evacuated yesterday afternoon following a threat received by police. Police did not elaborate on what that threat was. However, officials noted that the threat did not appear to be credible. According to police, there will be an increased police presence at that school while an investigation is conducted. New Hampshire State Police have announced that following an extensive investigation into the death of a 17-year-old, June 20th, 2025, at Lake Winnipesaukee, 50-year-old Buffy Ann Doyle of Nashua is facing charges of felony negligent homicide, two counts of witness tampering, and falsifying physical evidence. According to those indictments, Doyle is alleged to have caused the teen's death when she acted negligently by providing the teen with alcohol and then allowing them to enter Lake Winnipesaukee while knowing the teen was intoxicated. Doyle has entered a not guilty plea to all four

0: charges. She was released on personal recognizance. She's scheduled to appear in court June 26th. Several Manchester police officers gathered yesterday afternoon at the gravesite of Officer Frank Dustin. Officer Dustin died in the line of duty more than 100 years ago. Published reports note that the officer suffered a fatal heart attack May 30th, 1918, while pursuing a man who had exposed himself at Stark Park. Each year, Officer Dustin is honored, and his sacrifice will never be forgotten. 22-year-old Antonio Kajikas of Manchester is facing one count of second-degree murder following the stabbing death of 25-year-old Christopher Marcoux, who was found stabbed to death in the abdomen outside the Alltown gas station on South Willow Street on Monday. In sports, Sox are off tonight. They begin a weekend homestand against the Twins tomorrow. I'm Jimmy Carter, WFEA News.
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2: Now, your Granite State forecast.
3: For tonight, we'll see partly cloudy skies with lows dropping into the lower 40s. Looking at Friday, mix of sun and clouds with highs in the upper 60s. And for the start of your Memorial Day weekend, Saturday, sunny, few clouds with highs in the 60s. That's a look at your Granite State forecast on 99.9 and AM 1370 WFEA.
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5: 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That's the number if you'd like to join us or leave something on the chump line. Press 2 to leave something on the chump line. And we've got a lot of stuff to get through here today. And again, the leading architect or the godmother of the first big welfare scam involving Somalis in Minnesota. A white woman was sentenced to, she ran Feeding Our Future. She was sentenced to 41 years today. Good. As someone says, looks like we'll be feeding her into the foreseeable future. unless AOC gets elected, in which case she'll get a pardon and a limousine ride back to the welfare office to go back on the dole herself. Speaking of the dole, Ayanna Pressley from Massachusetts. When you hear what she's about to say, she's talking about how hard she as a black person has worked. Now remember, she came to Boston from Chicago as a student, went to BU. Unlike, at least AOC graduated from BU. Didn't learn anything, but Ayanna dropped out of BU. Ayanna is married to a guy who spent 10 years in federal prison as a drug kingpin. And when he got out, he had a hack job at City Hall for $60,000 a year. When she was elected to Congress, he decided to become an empowerment consultant. An empowerment consultant. And now that they're in the steam control racket, they own $10 million worth of real estate, including a mansion on Martha's Vineyard. But she wants reparations. I think you've gotten your reparations, Ayanna. You're 50 years old. You never had a job. You're married to a jailbird thug ex-drug dealer. And you're worth $10 million, including a mansion on

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13: I think a lot of people didn't even know CBS Radio News was still in business. And people are saying they're replacing CBS Radio News with ABC News. What's the difference? You know, Pravda, Izvestia, you know? I mean, Radio Tehran or Al Jazeera, what does it matter? It's the same. It's no matter how you slice it, it's still baloney. Paul, you're next with Howie Carr.

0: Go ahead, Paul.
1: 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As I listen to this, I get very frustrated. When I was a kid, I would say dumb things to my dad. They sounded good in my heart.

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2: Maine State Police announcing the discovery of human remains in the ocean at Portsmouth Naval Shipyard. According to police, Portsmouth Naval Shipyard civilian divers conducting routine inspections found those remains. The remains have been transported to the Maine Office of Chief Medical Examiner for identification. Manchester police have arrested 22-year-old Antonio Kajikas of Manchester. He's facing one count of second-degree murder in the death of 25-year-old Christopher Marcou, who was found stabbed in the abdomen outside of the Alltown gas station on South Willow Street Monday. New Hampshire State Police have announced that 50-year-old Buffy Ann Doyle of Nashua is facing charges of felony negligent homicide, two counts of witness tampering, and falsifying evidence in the death of a 17-year-old who died June 20, 2025, at Lake Winnipesaukee. In sports, Sox beat the Royals 4-3 last night. They are now fourth in their division. They're off tonight. They begin a weekend homestand against the Twins tomorrow. I'm Jimmy Carter, WFEA News.
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1: Now, your Granite State forecast.
3: For tonight, we'll see partly cloudy skies with lows dropping into the lower 40s. Looking at Friday, mix of sun and clouds with highs in the upper 60s. And for the start of your Memorial Day weekend, Saturday, sunny, few clouds with highs in the 60s. That's a look at your Granite State forecast on 99.9 and AM 1370. 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
8: 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We usually do my VIPs on Tuesday and Wednesday. If you can't make Tuesday and Wednesday, this is your chance to get there on a Friday, if Friday's a better day for you. See Grace and to see my show. Next Friday, May 29th, it's her birthday. 844-500-4242. 617 says, recently did a kitchen renovation. Hated having to replace 50-year KitchenAid dishwasher that still worked in a cycle that was only 20 minutes. New dishwasher takes 3 hours. Someone just said they turned on the dishwasher and they got that one of those digital things on it. 3 hours and 12 minutes. And you know, the thing is, the mailroom manager uses the dishwasher. I'm the last American dishwasher. I do all my own dishwashing. But sometimes she puts stuff in. And again, three hours later, I still hear it chugging away, you know, 3 hours later. And then I open it up. And like if you got a fork that you had fried eggs on, never gets it off. Never. Forget about it. It's just so ridiculous. I'm keeping my 34-year-old washer and dryer going. It's like I tried it. They just run out of steam, and you gotta go in. And again, they charge you an arm and a leg too. And they don't last as long, and they don't work. Richard, you're next with Howie Carr. Go ahead, Richard.
0: Hi, Howie. You mentioned I think Ayanna Pressley's comment about biased appraisals.
8: That's
0: new, not new stuff, because that began with Dodd-Frank and the lending laws. Now the latest one is you can no longer use terms like desirable area, better schools, you know, anything that sets you apart and makes it somewhere where you, or quiet neighborhood. You can't do that anymore.
8: It was considered bad to use phrases like master room, because a master somehow been associated with slavery, right?
0: That's another one, Howard. You're right. Exactly right. The other thing is that they've now changed the rules again that are going to be coming in I think January, where what took 3 hours to do. Now to put together a good appraisal is going to take 6 or 7 hours to do. It's going to drive people out of the appraisal business, and it'll be left, you know, for the pigeons who come along to pick up the scraps.
8: Yeah, I was just watching an appraiser the other day. One of my daughters is getting a new house, and the one thing that really impressed me about her new house, Richard, she has a gas stove, and I said, man, boy, did you get lucky. These things are going to be, you know, because the Democrats, I mean, even if the Republicans, you know, prevail and hang on at the national level, this state is going to be blue forever. They're not going to be any more gas stoves or gas heaters. They're too reliable. People like them too much. The Democrats want to do away with everything that Americans like, and they want to make things that they don't like mandatory. That's it. Thanks for the call. Bill, you're next with Howie Carr. Go ahead, Bill.
6: Hey, Howie.
8: Yes.
6: Hey, I was watching Gutfeld last night, and he was talking about something I haven't seen mentioned anywhere else, and wondering if you had heard about it. And he was saying that apparently the UN Climate Council has come out and admitted that all of their predictions about global warming and everything were all wrong, because they were using the wrong models all these years. And I'm like, where is that? But this was in his monologue.
8: Yeah.
6: I was amazed.
8: No, I think I have read
6: that spread.
8: I think I have read that somewhere. Well, the New York Times had an op-ed piece a couple of weeks ago saying, you know, it's time to for the Democrats to de-emphasize climate change, because it's just not working as a scare tactic. You know, it's like every fear-mongering scam that they run has a lifespan. You know, like COVID worked for a while. It's not coming back. Ebola's not coming back. Hantavirus, it's over. It's the same thing with climate change. They gotta come up with something new. Thanks for the call, Bill. Frank, you're next with Howie Carr. Go ahead, Frank.
9: Hi, Howie. Frank from Kituat. Yeah, you were talking about, I believe it was Leslie Stahl.
8: Yes.
9: I'm reasonably sure she's been around a long time. She was trying to, in 65, she was trying to interview John Wilkes Booth, but couldn't get to him before they shot him.
8: Yeah, he was a good Democrat. She wanted to they were going to do a puff piece on him because he was a Democrat. And you know, somebody said today they get that picture that they played at the press conference. The FBI, Mohammed Omar, he jumped the fence and then he was limping as he was going away. And I was thinking, hey, John Wilkes Booth was limping too after he jumped out of the balcony onto the stage. But he stayed on the lam for what, 12 days? Maybe Muhammad Omar. If I were the cops looking for Muhammad Omar, I'd stake out the welfare offices. Sooner or later, he's got to go to the welfare. He's a Somali. Of course he's going to go to the welfare office. Thanks for the call, Frank. Yeah, she is older than dirt, Leslie Stahl. You know, I mean, how do these people stick around this? And I love the fact when they leave, they all say, we had to work so hard. They have like 8 producers and they do one piece every month. They don't work hard. He reads, somebody writes him something or writes her something and they read it. And then they do a few cutaways looking pensive. And then they say, aren't these Republicans terrible? And that's it. And they get paid $5, $10 million a year. 844-500-4242. Someone says, I still have my secret supply of incandescent light bulbs. I had them for a long time, but I ran out. I don't know what happened to them. Someone mentioned Easy Bake Onions. Easy Bake Ovens. And I don't think they work anymore, do they? Because the new light bulbs don't give off any heat. That's why that's why they replaced incandescent light bulbs. So so it's like putting biscuits or a cake in an oven with no heat. You're going to be waiting a long time for it to rise. 844-500-4242. Larry, you're next with Howie Carr. Go ahead, Larry.
10: Hey, Howie, I love you, brother. I got you on in my store, my shoe repair store. Every day customers come in and listen. You got me going on this built-in obsolescence, Howie. I got to talk to you about, and I want to eventually talk to the president. You do have a connection. How the boots and the shoes are designed to literally fall apart, crap out one way or another, and then fill up the landfill, Howie, with that chemical and stuff there. I'm an expert at this, Howie, of this shoe repair. I want to talk to the president, and I want you to get him to talk to me or something. And tomorrow, Howie, I've got a mailman's boots coming in. They're falling apart. They're like, he just made it into the 13th month, so he can't return them, and they're designed to fall apart, Howie. $180 down the drain, but I'm going to fix them for
8: him. Were they made in America or somewhere else? Or do they still make anything in America?
10: They do. They still make some. There's an excellent company called remember the Red Wing Boot Company?
8: No.
10: They're still around.
8: I know the Red Wing Diner, which is now Blondie's Barbecue, but I know. What about Bass in Dexter, Maine? We got a caller yesterday from Dexter, and I was thinking about the Bass. I went to high school with a couple of the Bass boys, but they, you know, Basswegians. They're not made in America anymore, are they?
10: No, and if you do see their name, you'll look and you'll see. It used to be Mexico 25 years ago. Now it's always China.
8: Ugh.
10: And sometimes Vietnam.
8: Yeah.
10: Okay. But they're so designed to crap out. It's disgusting. We can change it. We got the president that we all want and love. We can do it. I know you're a shoe guy,
8: Larry, but you know, I mean, the first thing we got to get fixed is these dishwashers and the washing machines and all that kind of stuff, you know?
10: That's huge, but Howie, come on, we're talking about our feet. They're delicate sometimes.
8: You're right about the shoes, Larry. You're totally right about the shoes. I just I have this toe and my right toe. It's used to be the black toe, but I've got it semi under control. But it's still kind of sharp, and it just keeps cutting holes in these sneakers that I wear, Larry. I mean the my toenail cuts holes. I mean that never used to happen.
10: I get those all the time. There is one tool that can. The tool is made to push the material up.
8: Yeah.
10: Okay. Use them for corns on the shoes and stuff. That would work for your toe too. But you got to go to a shoemaker and he'll know what you mean. The tool that stretches it up. I don't know what the name is.
8: I'm glad you're still in business, Larry, and I'm glad. I hope you're making a decent living at it. You know. I remember when I was a kid, they used to put the bass, they would have reject Basswegians, and they would ship them down. You could buy them on these old stores on Commercial Street. My Uncle Dan would take me down there, and we would just buy them for the reject basses. $3 for a pair, and I couldn't tell but it was a great deal. But you could never get them now because they're coming in from China.
11: Yeah, I had a relative who used to work for Nike. Back in the early 80s, lived up in Maine, worked for Nike, and we'd always get the rejected or the whatever wholesale.
8: Right. See, no one that's under the age of 40 probably knows what buying reject shoes that were made in America, made in New England is all about, because nothing's made here anymore. All right. Thanks for the call, Larry. Keep listening to the show. 844-500-4242. I'm Howie Carr.
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8: I'd like to thank Vinateca De Monica in the North End, 143 Richmond Street, for bringing in a great, great spread for the for Tuesday and Wednesday both. It was just fantastic food. The VIPs loved it. Everything is really fantastic. Yesterday it was chicken parm. The day before it was lasagna. They have great mozzarella and tomatoes and salads. And the bread is fantastic. If you're looking for a great place to go in the North End, go to Monica's, and it's just right there they have several stores, but Vinateca De Monica is the great place. And thank you so much to Veronica for George's daughter, George Mendoza's daughter, for bringing in the stuff. It's just so great, and the VIPs love it so much. Hey, thank you again, all of the Mendozas, but especially Veronica, for driving out here. It's great, and the brunch, the Sunday brunch, is fantastic as well. 844-500-4242-508 says, as a kid, every June I'd get a pair of defect Randy boat shoes for the summer. What was the last time you saw any ad for defect shoes? They you don't see it anymore. I'm sure they're still around, but I don't think they sell them. In the '60s, I used to get them at that place on Commercial Street in Portland for $3. My uncle would buy. He knew the guy that. That was a good deal even in the '60s. $3 for a pair of Weegans. Those are the original penny loafers. I had not as good a shoe because they were defects, but I had the same shoes all the rich kids were wearing, even though I was a townie. A Dago, they called me. 844-500-4242. Just remember 3-hour dishwasher, energy efficient. Yeah, don't remind me, okay? And they also talk and they whistle and all that stuff. And somebody says, why don't you just make them manual? I have enough time with the automatic part of them, It's like being at a spaceship as far as I'm concerned. I don't need that. I just want to turn on the thing and hit the button, turn on 60 minutes or an hour and a half and hit the button, and then come back 20 minutes later and everything will be dry.
11: Yeah,
8: all I want.
11: We don't have gas lines on my street. So the house we moved in has an electric stove, and it was pretty much brand new. They the last people sort of bought it before they put the house up for the market.
2: Yeah.
11: But, and I'm not going to name the brand, but it's a specific brand that needs a specific type of technician. And there's only a few people who serve that brand. So it costs extra to service that. And it's just, we had to go through like three hoops to try and get this thing fixed.
2: Yeah.
11: It's terrible.
2: Yeah. I mean, just deregulate everything. I think Trump said that now he has a hard and fast rule for every new regulation.

0: regulation that any of his bureaucrats, any of his cabinet secretaries imposed, they have to get rid of 10. That seems about right. Maybe it should be more like 50. You get rid of 50 when you put in one. Mike, you're next with Howie Carr. Go ahead, Mike.
1: Howie, let me see if I got this right. I'm confused. Did the UN admit that settled science isn't settled science anymore?
0: It's only settled when it's going their way, Mike. You know that. You know, and the polling indicates it's not too settled, so they're just going to back off for a while. They'll come back with it again at some point down the road.
1: And just how much money do you think they made off the settled science? You know?
0: I know. I know. How about this? Why don't they just come out and say, if you pay higher taxes, it will save the planet? And they don't want you to even think about it, but that's what it boils down to, right? They want you to pay higher taxes.
1: Now, Howie, I want you to think about New York City for a minute, okay? In the restaurants that are there alone.
0: Yeah.
1: And I want you to think about them running on electric stoves.
0: Especially the Chinese restaurants with the woks, Mike.
1: Yeah.
0: How do you run a wok on an electric stove? I mean, I know that, right?
1: There'll be a Chinese revolution. Are you kidding me?
0: Whatever you like, they got something. They got a plan to screw it up. That's the Democrat overall master plan. I'm Howie Carr. 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
1: From ABC News, I'm Chuck Severson. Backfiring with yelling in the room, a Trump administration attempt to smooth over outrage of Republican senators today over President Trump's Justice Department fund set up to pay people claiming they were harmed by the government in the Biden years. It potentially could include rioters from January 6, 2021. A closed-door meeting today with Acting Attorney General Todd Blanche to get Republican support for a funding bill for ICE and other agencies fell apart, sources say, over the compensation fund. The meeting devolved into yelling, say several sources in the room to ABC News. Some vocal Trump supporters telling Blanche they believe they'd lose the Senate majority over the fund. They say the acting attorney general even tried to placate senators by saying they themselves can apply to receive money from the fund. That also backfired. ABC News White House correspondent Karen Travers.
2: According to sources, Republican outrage over the so-called anti-weaponization fund is complicating leadership efforts to advance the $70 billion immigration enforcement bill. People familiar with the negotiations confirmed to ABC News that some Republicans are considering including guardrails for the fund as they work on revisions to the bill.
1: On the Iran war, Secretary of State Marco Rubio today.
3: If we can get a good deal done, that would be great. I'm not here to tell you that it's going to happen for sure. But I'm here to tell you that we're going to do everything we can to see if we can get one.
1: A vote on a measure to force President Trump to end the Iran war is expected in the House today. A day after charges of murder and conspiracy were announced by the Justice Department against Cuba's former president, Raul Castro, Secretary Rubio was asked what happens next.
3: Well, I'm not going to talk about how we're going to get him here. If we were trying to get him here, why would I say to the media what our plans are about that? I know you have to ask, but why would I answer that?
1: The Russian Foreign Ministry has issued a statement in support of the Cuban government and against the U.S. embargo and threats. After going up and down, the major indexes on Wall Street close higher. 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
6: Charges filed in connection with a teen's death at Lake Winnipesaukee in 2025. Human remains were found in the water at Portsmouth Naval Shipyard. And Manchester man pleads guilty to distributing fentanyl and cocaine. Good afternoon. I'm Jim Ryan, WFEA News. New Hampshire State Police have announced following an investigation into the death of a 17-year-old in 2025 at Lake Winnipesaukee, 50-year-old Buffy Ann Doyle of Nashua is facing charges of felony negligent homicide, two counts of witness tampering, and falsifying evidence. According to the indictments, Doyle is alleged to have caused the teen's death by providing that person with alcohol and then allowing them to enter Lake Winnipesaukee while knowing that teen was intoxicated. Doyle has entered a not guilty plea to all four charges and was released on personal recognizance. Maine State Police have announced the discovery of human remains in the ocean at Portsmouth Naval Shipyard. Portsmouth Naval Shipyard civilian divers conducting routine barge inspections found the human remains in the water near Berth 14, which is at Dry Dock 3, facing Kittery Foreside. Police and Naval Criminal Investigative Services are investigating. 22-year-old Xavier Santana of Manchester has pled guilty to four counts of distributing at least 400 grams of fentanyl and one count of possession with intent to distribute at least 500 grams of cocaine. Between January and May of 2025, undercover officers engaged in seven controlled purchases from Santana, who is facing up to 40 years in jail. Santana is scheduled for sentencing on August 31st. Manchester officers gathered yesterday afternoon at the gravesite of Officer Frank Dustin, who died in the line of duty more than 100 years ago. Published reports note Officer Dustin suffered a heart attack on May 30th, 1918, while pursuing a man who exposed himself at Stark Park. More on these stories anytime at 1370WFEA.com.
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0: Now, your Granite State forecast.
8: For tonight, we'll see partly cloudy skies with lows dropping into the lower 40s. Looking at Friday, mix of sun and clouds with highs in the upper 60s. And for the start of your Memorial Day weekend, Saturday, sunny, few clouds with highs in the 60s. That's a look at your Granite State forecast on 99.9 and AM 1370 WFEA.
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10: 844-500-4242. That Mohammed Omar Abdul Jabbar Hussein Mohammed, the guy... He didn't jump off a fence. I just saw at the end of the thing, but he jumped off a fourth floor balcony. He's lucky he didn't jump into a manhole cover. He would be dead like that poor woman in New York from Westchester County who was scalded to death. He's limping away. Limping away. He's probably going to sue. He's a victim of racism, man. Just because they wanted to lock him up just because he stole $15 million and he hasn't had a job since he came over from Somalia 20 years ago. He's just been stealing. It's hilarious. You got to check it out. It's pretty funny. 844-500-4242. Wow, people really want to talk about these changes that President Trump announced today with Lee Zeldin, the EPA administrator. They're going to just start doing away with a lot of these coolant and refrigerator rules. And they got to change them all back. You know, they got to change back the shower heads, the toilets, the dishwashers, the washing machines, the clothes dryers. Everything has got to go back to the same to the old way. 774 replaced appliances with new LG. The old Whirlpool Gold dishwasher, 44 minutes, clean and dry dishes. New one, 2 hours and 23 minutes, and I have to clean 50% of the silverware. The silverware, that's the big passel. What a waste. But I get a nice musical sound when the torture is complete. I don't even like that musical sound. I don't like it. 844-500-4242. God. 844-500-4242. When I worked in downtown Providence in the 60s and 70s, says 401, in early 70s, there was a shoe store called Spina's, and they sold what they called cancellation shoes. Yeah. Yeah. How about still having a cobbler, the village cobbler in Lexington? He's been there more than 45 years. His workmanship is second to none. Yeah, we used to have one in Wellesley. We had a few in Wellesley, but there was one I always used to go by, and he never seemed to have any business. I would take stuff into him occasionally, but he's gone. And then there's one in Palm Beach. near where I live. I walk by it all the time with Roscoe, and he doesn't. They don't seem to do much business. I'm glad Larry is hanging in there, and I hope he keeps hanging in there. We'll just keep taking some more calls about these appliances, since we seem to have hit a nerve, or President Trump, I should say, and Lee Zeldin have hit a nerve on this. Jason, you're next with Howie Carr. Go ahead, Jason.
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0: Evening News, lowest ratings ever.
1: Until next week. Until next week. But next week, you know, Colbert will still be gone. Anderson Cooper will still be

0: now facing up to 40 years in jail. In Manchester, officers gathered yesterday afternoon at the gravesite of Officer Frank Dustin, who died in the line of duty more than 100 years ago. Published reports note that Officer Dustin suffered a fatal heart attack on May 30th, 1918, while pursuing a man who exposed himself at Stark Park. More on these stories at the top of the hour and anytime at 1370WFEA.com.
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4: Now, your Granite State forecast.
7: For tonight, we'll see partly cloudy skies with lows dropping into the lower 40s. Looking at Friday, mix of sun and clouds with highs in the upper 60s. And for the start of your Memorial Day weekend, Saturday, sunny, few clouds with highs in the 60s. That's a look at your Granite State forecast on 99.9 and AM 1370 WFEA.
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8: Live from the Byrna Less Lethal Pistol Studio, it's Howie Carr.
9: That little dishwasher I had out back, I guess it probably was a Hobart, but man, it never failed me. The glasses always came out spotless. 617 says, most restaurant dishwashers are now cold water with chemicals. Now, how is that good? To be spraying chemicals on the on a glass that you're going to put to your lips. How can that be good for you? It's good for the environment. 603 says, I think a commercial dishwasher could do a load in 48 seconds, Hobart with the double doors. And it's... And then now people are saying they used to, their mother during the winter,

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1: I'm Dan Loney with Your Money Now. Elf Beauty shares are up 3% after announcing that it would pull back some of its tariff-related price increases. It said that those increases, which went into place in the last year, were because of consumers dealing with higher gas prices and struggles day-to-day. Agriculture equipment maker Deere posted a beat in the fiscal second quarter. Earnings per share came in at $6.55 with revenue of $11.78 billion. Deere also reaffirmed its full-year net income guidance, but shares are down almost 6%. Today, Stellantis is focusing on the U.S. market to highlight its turnaround efforts. The parent company of Jeep and Ram will be introducing several new vehicles under $40,000, and two of which will be under $30,000. The goal is to make vehicles more affordable for the consumer. The Chrysler brand, currently selling only one minivan, will get at least three new vehicles. The markets are higher across the board. Dow Jones Industrial Average up more than 200 points. That's Your Money Now.
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6: Howie Carr is back.
7: (844) 500-4242. 617 says, my grandma had a refrigerator bought in 1940, plugged in constantly for 70 years. I used it and only had to replace the light bulb. When I finally chucked it, it was still working. Now I replace one every 6 years, at least. Why'd you get rid of it? You had to get a Sub-Zero for the little lady? For her fellow hens that came over for Mahjong. Paul, you're next with Howie Carr. Go ahead, Paul.
8: Hi, Howie.
7: Hi.
8: Hi, so I just wanted to comment about the mayor getting rid of natural gas on new buildings in Boston and how crazy it is because...
7: I know.
8: What they're doing... I'm at the, the BU Warren Towers.
7: Right.
8: So there's 3 towers. Each tower is going to have 2 800 amp electric boilers to power for the heat, just for the, floors.
7: Yeah.
8: 5 through 18. And then the mixed amenities, 4th floor and parking, is going to have 2 1600 amp boilers to just for heating. Never mind all the water heaters, 500 gallon tank water heaters, giant water heaters, no natural gas. Everything is electric.
7: And I mean, where did they think the power for all of this electric generation is going to come from? I mean, do they think that it's... What's the difference? Natural gas is the cleanest energy there is.
8: Exactly. And so now they have to burn the fossil fuels to generate the electricity miles away.
7: Right.
8: To feed all this electric equipment. And when I tell you the amount of piping and the size of wires, 800-amp boiler, think about it. You probably have a 200-amp service on your house.
7: Yeah. And we lost Paul. This is why BU now costs what, $100,000? I think there's like 14 schools in New England. I read that today that cost the tuition is $100,000. $100,000. And again, where's the power coming from? So it's not coming from coal because they've shut down all the coal. The coal-fired generating plant. So they have to get it from elsewhere. It has to be shipped in from places that still have nuclear power. You get it from Quebec, hydro. But hydro, they cut it off. They cut it off this winter when it got cold in Quebec. Of course, they're going to service their own people first before they ship it out. I mean, none of this makes any sense unless it's a religion, you know, and you're doing things for it, you know, when you believe in things that you don't understand, in the words of Stevie Wonder. It's superstition. This is superstition. Pete, you're next with Howie Carr.
9: Hi, Howie. Talking about dishwashers, my wife and I got married 50 years ago.
7: Yeah.
9: And we had an agreement from day one. When she does the cooking, I do the dishes. When I do the cooking, I do the dishes. So I'm the dishwasher.
7: That sounds like a traditional marriage. Yeah. Yeah, so I mean, again, if you get used to washing dishes, you don't really need to have a dishwasher. You know, I mean, it's a pain to have a dishwasher because it's an extra step. And if you know what you're doing when you're washing dishes, you know, even if you haven't been a professional like me and so many of the listeners, you could get the job done as a semi-pro, And you don't have to worry about it. And why turn on the dishwasher? And then you have to buy the different kind of soap. You don't just need the liquid soap that you pour on in the sink. You got to have the little packet of stuff to go in the dishwasher. And then sometimes you got to have the stuff that's going to make it dry, right? That's the little things that come in the little packets. I can't even deal with that stuff. It's just it's ridiculous. 844-500-4242-978. I have a friend who lived in mainland China. She told me they don't have clothes dryers there. You have to hang up all your clothes because the electricity that it takes is way too much for the grid, even with all their new coal-fired plants. See, we have to be more like China. That's what the Democrats would say. That's what Mara Healy and Michelle Wu would say. I'm Howie Carr.
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17: From ABC News, I'm Lindsay Davis, anchor Prime, streaming weeknights on ABC News Live. Blowing up, a Trade Administration attempt to smooth over outrage of Republican senators today over President Trump's Justice Department fund set up to pay people claiming they were harmed by the government in the Biden years. It potentially could include rioters from January 6, 2021. ABC News national correspondent Stephen Portnoy in Washington.
18: The two-hour closed-door meeting had Republicans airing their frustrations about the fund directly to acting Attorney General Todd Blanche. Heading into the huddle, North Carolina Senator Tom Tillis told reporters,
19: "It sends a signal, hey, go breach the Capitol, destroy the building, assault police officers. You may even get compensated for someday. That's absurd."
18: Rather than facing efforts by Democrats to force votes on the anti-weaponization fund, GOP leaders sent senators home for a 10-day recess.
17: That meeting originally was set up to support a funding bill for immigration enforcement. A vote on a measure to force President Trump to end the Iran war is expected in the House today, a big test of lawmakers' willingness to go along with a war they didn't authorize. At the White House today, the president.
20: Right now we're negotiating, and we'll see, but either we're going to get it one way or the other. They're not going to have a nuclear weapon.
17: Update on California wildfires, one making the Los Angeles air smell like a campfire. That's where ABC's Alex Stone is.
21: Lindsay, firefighters here are making progress today, aided by improving weather, less wind and more moisture in the air. And in the coming days, much cooler temperatures are moving in. The fire of main concern burning in Simi Valley. One home was destroyed. Firefighters are having success digging fire line around it. Lindsay.
17: A day after charges of murder and conspiracy were announced by the Justice Department against Cuba's former president Raul Castro, the Russian Foreign Ministry issued a statement condemning it. Oil prices surged, then settled back down today, still over $100 a barrel. Wall Street major indexes dropped, then rallied, closing higher. 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
24: Human remains found in water at Portsmouth Naval Shipyard. Charges are filed in connection with the teen's death at Lake Winnipesaukee in 2025. And a Manchester man pleads guilty to distributing fentanyl and cocaine. Good afternoon. I'm Jim Ryan, WFEA News. Maine State Police have announced the discovery of human remains in the ocean at Portsmouth Naval Shipyard. According to police, the shipyard's civilian divers are conducting routine barge inspections when they found human remains in the water near Berth 14, which is a dry dock facing the Kittery foreside. Police and Naval Criminal Investigative Services are investigating. New Hampshire State Police have announced that following an investigation into the death of a 17-year-old in 2025 at Lake Winnipesaukee, 50-year-old Buffy Ann Doyle of Nashua is facing charges of felony, negligent homicide, two counts of witness tampering, and falsifying physical evidence. According to the indictments, Doyle is alleged to have caused the teen's death by providing the teen with alcohol and allowing them to enter Lake Winnipesaukee knowing the teen was intoxicated. Doyle has entered a not guilty plea to all four charges and was released on her own recognizance. And 22-year-old Xavier Santana of Manchester has pled guilty to four counts of distributing at least 400 grams of fentanyl and one count of possession with the intent to distribute at least 500 grams of cocaine. Between January and May of 2025, undercover officers engaged in seven controlled purchases from Santana, who is now facing up to 40 years in jail. Santana is scheduled for sentencing on August 31st. And Derry police respond to a threat against Pinkerton Academy. Pinkerton Academy in Derry was evacuated yesterday afternoon following a threat received by police. It turned out it was not credible. More on these stories anytime at 1370WFEA.com.
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8: '781 says, I'd take Barney Frank over any Massachusetts rep today. You know what? It's hard to imagine. I never thought I'd say it, but I totally agree. He's smarter than all the other, all nine of them combined, for one thing, and funnier than all nine of them combined. And he did some damage, but no, he did a lot less damage than, say, an Ayanna Pressley or a Catherine Clark. Oh, my God. He had more stones than Bill Keating or Lynch or Neil. He had more brains, certainly. Ugh. He had more everything than McGovern. Oh, McGovern is there. They're all disgraceful. 844-500-4242. 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Jared, what's the poll question? What are the results thus far?
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8: I know it's not the winner today, but Anderson Cooper out at 60 Minutes.
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8: One of his last great stories by Anderson Cooper was going to South Africa to say, there aren't that many white farmers that are being murdered in a race war in South Africa. Easy for him to say. Inherited about $100 million. Has a husband. Etc., etc., etc. All right, in honor of CBS News going out of business, let's use our CBS sounder for an illegal alien story. Cut 15.
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0: info on what led up to the crash and have not immediately heard back.
1: DHS confirms he is an illegal alien from India, caught and released at the Arizona border by Dementia Joe Biden in 2023. Two people dead. He tried to flee. The illegal alien Savage tried to flee the scene on foot after the crash. This is the fourth Indian illegal alien truck driver with the last name Singh that has been arrested for killing innocent people in crashes around the country going back to last year. An Oregon crash, a Florida crash, California, and then, of course, the big one in Canada with that hockey team being wiped out by an illegal alien from India. Jeez. Another illegal alien in the news. We don't have any stuff on this. Don't have any sounder on this. An illegal alien welcomed into the country by Joe Biden from Guatemala used his underage niece with special needs and his nephew to produce child pornography. Angel Emilio Rodriguez hyphen Mariquin.
2: And I get compliments on the hyphen.
1: His nephew and niece were both 8 years old. This depraved alien, illegal alien from Guatemala, pleaded guilty to producing and possessing child pornography, which included footage of him assaulting his own nephew and niece with special needs. This monster would not have been in our country in the first place, said the DHS Assistant Secretary Lauren Biss, had it not been for Joe Biden and his disastrous open borders that released him into our country. He got 50 years. 50 years. Paul, very quickly, Paul, you're next.
3: Long-time listener, Howie. Bought a house down the Cape 30 years ago. It had an old Sears Kenmore heavy duty.
1: Yeah.
3: The appliance repairman says, don't get rid of it. We can still get parts. It's gonna rust out before it dies.
1: Boy, did you get some good advice. Yeah. I wish I had one of those. So does everybody listening that's bought anything in the last 10 years. I don't know anybody who says, you know, I'm glad I got rid of that old Kenmore or whatever. Nobody feels that way because they worked and these new ones don't work. And if they do work briefly, they take three times as long to do what the old ones used to do in the snap relative of a finger. I'm Howie Carr.
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7: Maine State Police have announced the discovery of human remains in the ocean at Portsmouth Naval Shipyard. According to police, the shipyard's civilian divers were conducting routine barge inspections when they found human remains in the water near Berth 14, which is at Dry Dock 3 facing Kittery Foreside. Authorities are investigating. 22-year-old Xavier Santana of Manchester has pled guilty to four counts of distributing at least 400 grams of fentanyl and one count with the intent to distribute at least 500 grams of cocaine. Undercover officers engaged in seven controlled purchases from Santana, who is now facing up to 40 years in jail. And Manchester officers gathered yesterday afternoon at the gravesite of Officer Frank Dustin, who died in the line of duty more than 100 years ago. Published reports note that Officer Dustin suffered a fatal heart attack on May 30th, 1918, while pursuing a man who exposed himself at Stark Park. More on these stories at the top of the hour and anytime at 1370 WFEA.com.

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1: Now, your Granite State forecast.
2: For tonight, we'll see partly cloudy skies with lows dropping into the lower 40s. Looking at Friday, mix of sun and clouds with highs in the upper 60s. And for the start of your Memorial Day weekend, Saturday, sunny, few clouds with highs in the 60s. That's a look at your Granite State forecast on 99.9 and AM 1370 WFEA.
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4: 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More stimulating talk. Howie Carr is back.
5: Six 17 says, obvious question, is MassDOT going to audit all employees' time sheets from all districts? That is an obvious question. I'll give you the obvious answer. No. not unless they get busted. And that was District 6. Not unless they get busted in Districts 1 through 5 and any above 6. That's the only way they're going to do it. This is just, it's just crazy what was going on. And I just want to play cut eight where they won't speak to Channel 25. Cut eight.
6: It will protect taxpayer dollars.
7: 25 Investigates requested to speak with Governor Maura Healey's Secretary of Transportation, Phil Eng. That request was denied.
5: Huh.
7: One of the questions we emailed is, why did it require external surveillance by a news organization to uncover this? We never got an answer. Part of a written statement reads, MassDOT takes any allegation of improperly reporting time worked extremely seriously. We expect all employees to accurately report time worked and supervisors to properly review and certify time records. It's the law.
5: That's a good answer for National Panhandler Radio, where they're not going to ask a follow-up question. So they run the story, and this is what happens. This is their next response. They call back Ted Daniel, cut nine.
8: It's been a week since we first presented our findings to MassDOT. The agency initially denied my request for an on-camera interview, but 16 hours after our story aired, I got a call inviting me to speak with the department's second in command. He says the state has brought in an outside investigator, and he promises
5: an
8: to
5: outside
8: run
5: investigator
8: to the ground.
5: Do you know how many cops, investigators, they have at least two legislative committees with subpoena powers? You have the state inspector general, you have the auditor, you have the state police, you have the district attorneys of the various counties, the attorney general. They have to bring in an outside investigator. how Massachusetts is it? Cut 10.
7: How is this getting approved? Why did it take us to catch this?
9: There is very clearly a breakdown there that happened. We don't know where it happened yet. That's part of why we're going to go through that investigation. But my expectation is that we're going to see that there was some supervision lapsing here. And whatever nature that took, we're going to hold them accountable.
5: Yeah, right. The check is in the mail. That's the guy. That's the guy Tom Wolf used to call the flack catcher. He's the guy who somebody gets into trouble and you bring in the the militant or the reporter, and somebody catches the flack, and that's Jonathan Gulliver. He's the flack catcher. Oh boy. So here's some people being confronted. Cut three, some of the scammers. Cut three.
7: So we've been watching these MassDOT workers over the course of 231 days. This is the day we confront them.
10: There are several days you reported working a full day, and we watched you left early, even saw you at home.
11: No idea what you're talking about.
10: No? Dana. Ted Daniel with Boston 25 News. I want to talk to you about some discrepancies we found from when you left work to when you put on your time card. If you did nothing wrong, can you just tell us that? Are you working all the hours you say you're working?
12: I don't comment, man.
5: Another one. Cut four.
7: Steve Texera made $97,000 in OT last year. We observed his vehicle leave in the late morning on 2 days he reported working until 3 p.m.
10: Are you working the hour you say you're working?
7: We were unable to question Zach Fuller as he keeps his truck parked behind a no trespassing sign. We attempted to reach him at two addresses found in public records and by email.
5: When the phone don't ring, you know it's Zach Fuller. Good work. Good work. 844-500-4242. See you tomorrow. I'm Howie Carr.
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12: From ABC News, I'm Chuck Sievertson. Something bombed today and it had nothing to do with Iran. It was a meeting on Capitol Hill that sources in the room tell ABC News devolved into yelling. Republican senators telling the acting attorney general President Trump's Justice Department fund could cost them the Senate majority. The fund is supposed to pay people claiming they were harmed by the government in the Biden years. It potentially could include rioters from January 6, 2021.
21: Sources say over nearly 2 hours, Republican senators tore into the acting attorney general, airing their anger over his new anti-weaponization fund. Rather than facing efforts by Democrats to force Republicans on the record on motions to prohibit payments from the fund, GOP leaders sent senators home for a 10-day recess. Senate Majority Leader John Thune sounded exhausted as he told reporters.
22: It makes everything way harder than it should be.
21: Stephen Portnoy, ABC News, Washington.
12: A vote on a measure to force President Trump to end the Iran war is expected in the House today. At the White House, the president.
23: Right now we're negotiating, and we'll see. But either we're going to get it one way or the other. They're not going to have a nuclear weapon.
12: Holiday travel update from ABC's Alex Stone in Los Angeles.
24: Chuck, in many areas now, the holiday weekend getaway is underway. Delta Airlines says today is its busiest day of the long weekend, and AAA reports 45 million Americans will be heading out beginning today, mostly on the roads. Gas Buddy saying the average price for regular unleaded in the U.S. is at $4.55 a gallon today. California, the highest at $6.13 a gallon. San Francisco, the top of that list at $6.28 a gallon for regular unleaded. Chuck.
12: ABC's Alex Stone. People have set fire to an Ebola treatment center in one of the towns at the heart of the outbreak in eastern Congo as fear and anger grows over a health crisis that authorities and aid agencies are struggling to contain. You're listening to ABC News.
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6: Charges filed in connection with a teen's death at Lake Winnipesaukee in 2025. Human remains were found in the water at Portsmouth Naval Shipyard. And Manchester man pleads guilty to distributing fentanyl and cocaine. Good afternoon. I'm Jim Ryan, WFEA News. New Hampshire State Police have announced following an investigation into the death of a 17-year-old in 2025 at Lake Winnipesaukee, 50-year-old Buffy Ann Doyle of Nashua is facing charges of felony, negligent homicide, 2 counts of witness tampering, and falsifying evidence. According to the indictments, Doyle is alleged to have caused the teen's death by providing that person with alcohol and then allowing them to enter Lake Winnipesaukee while knowing that teen was intoxicated. Doyle has entered a not guilty plea to all 4 charges and was released on personal recognizance. Maine State Police have announced the discovery of human remains in the ocean at Portsmouth Naval Shipyard. Portsmouth Naval Shipyard civilian divers conducting routine barge inspections found the human remains in the water near berth 14, which is at Dry Dock 3 facing Kittery Foreside. Police and Naval Criminal Investigative Services are investigating. 22-year-old Xavier Santana of Manchester has pled guilty to 4 counts of distributing at least 400 grams of fentanyl and 1 count of possession with intent to distribute at least 500 grams of cocaine. Between January and May of 2025, undercover officers engaged in 7 controlled purchases from Santana, who is facing up to 40 years in jail. Santana is scheduled for sentencing on August 31st. Manchester officers gathered yesterday afternoon at the gravesite of Officer Frank Dustin, who died in the line of duty more than 100 years ago. Published reports note Officer Dustin suffered a heart attack on May 30th, 1918, while pursuing a man who exposed himself at Stark Park. More on these stories anytime at 1370WFEA.com.
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1: Now, your Granite State forecast.
2: For tonight, we can expect cloudy conditions with some partial clearing by morning and temperatures dropping back into the low 40s. Friday, expect some clouds and sun. It'll be comfortable with highs approaching 70 degrees. Friday night, overcast with a low near 47. And Saturday, another cloudy day with a chance for showers. It'll be cooler, highs only reaching into the mid-50s. With your Granite State forecast, I'm Peggy James.
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3: From the underground command post, deep in the bowels of a hidden bunker, somewhere under the brick and steel of a nondescript building, we've once again made contact with our leader, Mark Levin.

army controlled the Dutch East Indies, today's Indonesia, from March 1942 to September 1945, creating a shortage of rubber that affected American production.

0: Americans received their first ration cards in May 1942. Now, the first card, called the War Ration Card Number 1, became known as the Sugar Book. For one of the commodities Americans could purchase with their ration card. Other ration cards developed as the war progressed. I guarantee you 90% of you never heard about this. Ration cards included stamps with drawings of airplanes, guns, tanks, aircraft, ears of wheat and fruit, which were used to purchase these rationed items. The OPA rationed, think of the power the government had. The OPA rationed automobiles, tires, gasoline, fuel oil, coal, firewood, nylon, silk, shoes. Americans used their ration cards and stamps to take their meager share of household staples, including meat, dairy, coffee, dried foods, jams, jellies, lard, shortening, and oils. Everything was rationed. Americans learned, as they did during the Great Depression, to do without. Sacrificing certain items during the war became the norm for most Americans. It was considered a common good for the war effort, and it affected every American household. Here is the every single damn day. What's the price of gasoline? When we're trying to prevent this regime from ever getting nuclear weapons, that will be used against us. And let me add this. If they succeeded in getting a nuclear weapon or more and fired them into our country, and one or even two succeeded, they would have killed hundreds and hundreds of thousands of our fellow citizens, or maybe you and your family. Unbelievable. You know what else was outlawed? Gold. You had to turn all your gold in. You had to turn all your gold into the government. And if you were caught holding on to gold somehow, some way, you paid a drastic fine. Now, does this provide a little bit of perspective? That's why we call it the greatest generation. And to watch our media and the Democrats and some Republican political analysts tell us, oh, the price of gasoline. Come on, guys. How much is life, liberty, and the pursuit of happiness really worth to you? That's the question America's founders had to answer. For more than 150 years, the 13 colonies governed themselves until Britain suddenly declared they had no right to self-rule. 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
2: Maine State Police have announced the discovery of human remains in the ocean at Portsmouth Naval Shipyard. According to police, the shipyard's civilian divers were conducting routine barge inspections when they found human remains in the water near Berth 14, which is at Dry Dock 3 facing Kittery Foreside. Authorities are investigating. 22-year-old Xavier Santana of Manchester has pled guilty to four counts of distributing at least 400 grams of fentanyl and one count with the intent to distribute at least 500 grams of cocaine. Undercover officers engaged in seven controlled purchases from Santana, who is now facing up to 40 years in jail. And Manchester officers gathered yesterday afternoon at the gravesite of Officer Frank Dustin, who died in the line of duty more than 100 years ago. Published reports note that Officer Dustin suffered a fatal heart attack on May 30th, 1918, while pursuing a man who exposed himself at Stark Park. More on these stories at the top of the hour and anytime at 1370WFEA.com.
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4: Now, your Granite State forecast.
5: For tonight, we can expect cloudy conditions with some partial clearing by morning and temperatures dropping back into the low 40s. Friday, expect some clouds and sun. It'll be comfortable with highs approaching 70 degrees. Friday night, overcast with a low near 47. And Saturday, another cloudy day with a chance for showers. It'll be cooler, highs only reaching into the mid-50s. With your Granite State forecast, I'm Peggy James.
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0: you very much for welcoming me today.
1: It's just incredible to me. And the guy leading the effort against Israel in the Senate is Bernie Sanders, who's a Stalinist. He doesn't give a crap about faith. If you're a Stalinist, you're a communist, you don't even believe in faith. But he does the same thing as this guy does. I'm a Jewish. And even I don't support Israel. Even I point out their genocide. Even I do that. Just like this guy. Yeah. Is he Beavis or Butthead? Which one does he sound like? It doesn't really matter. Yes. That's what we believe. When we talk about Israel, we're not just talking about a place. We're talking about a people connected to a promise. International Fellowship of Christians and Jews reminds us of this. Promise made by God, one he has never broken, one that continues even to this day. Because God's character doesn't change. What he begins, he sustains. What he promises, he fulfills. And that matters today. Right now in the Holy Land, families run to shelters as sirens sound. This isn't just a crisis, it's a call to respond. Now for Christians, caring for Jewish people and Jewish people, standing with Christians, that's not rooted in politics, it's rooted in trust in a God who keeps his word. So we don't stay distant, we step in with prayer and practical help. 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
5: From ABC News, I'm Dave Packer. Shock and heartbreak in the racing world as it was learned late today that two-time NASCAR champion and legendary driver Kyle Busch has died.
6: In a statement on behalf of Kyle Busch's family and his racing team, they say they are devastated to announce a sudden and tragic passing of Kyle Busch. Earlier on Thursday, his family said he was hospitalized and undergoing treatment due to a severe illness, so he was not going to compete this weekend at Charlotte Motor Speedway. His family saying he was fierce, passionate, and deeply cared about NASCAR and the fans.
5: ABC's Alex Stone. Busch was 41. Growing controversy over President Trump's $1.8 billion fund of taxpayer money that could give payouts to political allies who claim that they were targeted by the Biden administration. Now, a growing number of Republicans on Capitol Hill are raising serious concerns.
7: Senate Republicans hearing from Acting Attorney General Todd Blanche today, according to multiple sources, as Republican outrage over the so-called anti-weaponization fund is complicating leadership efforts to advance the $70 billion immigration enforcement bill. Multiple people familiar with the negotiations confirmed to ABC News that some Republicans are considering including guardrails for the fund as they work on revisions to the bill.
5: ABC's Karen Travers, an example of a guardrail from Florida Republican Congressman Carlos Jimenez.
8: This should be for people that were really abused and over-prosecuted. And the DOJ, you know, was weaponized against them. They have to prove it.
5: Outrage from congressional Democrats at this hour after House Republicans pulled a vote on an Iran War Powers resolution that members were slated to vote on.

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0: That's 644-2522.
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East Chicago, everywhere. They are well organized. They are networked. They are well funded. They are funded by. I love the way they talk about billionaires. They're billionaires. They're all over the place spending.

0: Antifa, communist Chinese are involved. The Arab states are involved. I'm telling you now. And we've been talking about this longer than anybody else here, Fox, whoever would listen to me, and so forth and so on. I've read to you all the findings, all the reports. We've used our own noggins to put it all together. And this is going on in our country right now. I mean, my way of looking at it is these universities that get federal monies or state monies in red states, they should be defunded. Just let them go private. There's no obligation to fund our own demise. No obligation to pay tenured faculty or preaching hate about our country or the mouthpieces for the Iranian regime or the or Xi's regime or whatever, or just flat-out Marxists. Where is it written that we have to fund our own destruction? I can tell you, if the founders saw this today, they would go, what the hell are you doing to yourself? What in the hell are you doing to yourself? We give you this great country and look at this. We have a ruling class that's weak. Not every member of it, obviously, but a lot of it. We wouldn't be in this pickle. I'll be right back.
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5: Maine State Police have announced the discovery of human remains in the ocean at Portsmouth Naval Shipyard. According to police, the shipyard's civilian divers were conducting routine barge inspections when they found human remains in the water near Berth 14, which is at Dry Dock 3 facing Kittery Foreside. Authorities are investigating. 22-year-old Xavier Santana of Manchester has pled guilty to four counts of distributing at least 400 grams of fentanyl and one count with the intent to distribute at least 500 grams of cocaine. Undercover officers engaged in seven controlled purchases from Santana, who is now facing up to 40 years in jail. And Manchester officers gathered yesterday afternoon at the gravesite of Officer Frank Dustin, who died in the line of duty more than 100 years ago. Published reports note that Officer Dustin suffered a fatal heart attack on May 30th, 1918, while pursuing a man who exposed himself at Stark Park. More on these stories at the top of the hour and anytime at 1370WFEA.com.
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4: Now, your Granite State forecast.
5: For tonight, we can expect cloudy conditions with some partial clearing by morning and temperatures dropping back into the low 40s. Friday, expect some clouds and sun. It'll be comfortable with highs approaching 70 degrees. Friday night, overcast with a low near 47. And Saturday, another cloudy day with a chance for showers. It'll be cooler, highs only reaching into the mid-50s. With your Granite State forecast, I'm Peggy James.
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5: From ABC News, I'm Dave Packer. It's been heated on the Hill today. Outrage on the House floor tonight after Republicans pulled a vote on an Iran war power resolution due to attendance issues from within the GOP. The response from Democrats immediate. House Rules Committee Chair Jim McGovern.
6: Gas prices are through the roof. People can't afford their groceries. Is that why you're pulling it? You guys don't have the...
7: The House will be in order.
5: Meanwhile, in the Senate, Republicans in open revolt over President Trump's new taxpayer fund to reward allies who claim that they were persecuted by the Biden Justice Department.
8: Republicans had hoped to begin a round-the-clock series of votes in the Senate on a bill to fund 3 years' worth of immigration enforcement. But behind closed doors for nearly 2 hours with Acting Attorney General Todd Blanche, GOP senators aired their frustrations about the administration's new anti-weaponization fund. Democrats have been hoping to force votes on it on the floor. But rather than subjecting their members to those tough votes on the fund, Republican leaders decided to send senators home for a week-long Memorial Day recess instead.
5: ABC's Stephen Portnoy. U.S. health officials defending the decision to divert an Air France flight to Canada to prevent a passenger from entering the United States from Congo, where there's a current outbreak of the Ebola virus. ABC's Steve Osunsami at the CDC in Atlanta.
9: The U.S. is now denying entry to anyone without a U.S. passport who has recently traveled through these affected regions. And any American who is coming home from these same places is now required to fly into Washington Dulles Airport, where they will be screened by the CDC.
5: A critical test of the biggest and most powerful rocket ever built will have to wait. With 40 seconds left on the countdown clock, the 12th flight of SpaceX's Starship has been scrubbed due to a mechanical issue. His family says a two-time NASCAR champion and legendary driver Kyle Busch has died. The family announced the 41-year-old was hospitalized after experiencing a severe illness. You're listening to ABC News.
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